0: electricity supplies for up to 10 years. The government expects partial production to resume in 2026, with full operations returning in 2027. Slovalka halted aluminium production in 2022 because of soaring energy prices. The Slovak University of Agriculture in Nitra has entered the Times Higher Education Impact Rankings for the first time. More than 1,600 universities from 116 countries were assessed on their contribution to the UN Sustainable Development Goals. Four Slovak universities made this year's rankings. The University of Agriculture achieved its strongest result in sustainable development, environmental protection, and rural development. University leaders described the ranking as important international recognition of their long-term work.
1: Topical issue.
0: Although Slovakia has suffered a lot of damage due to severe thunderstorms across all regions that took place last night, last week brought exceptionally high temperatures to Slovakia with the mercury climbing to nearly 40 degrees Celsius. That heat wave is also affecting workplaces, especially in agriculture, construction, logistics, warehouses and kitchens. Employers are legally required to provide working conditions that do not endanger employees' health. This includes access to drinking water, shaded workplaces, air conditioning where possible, and adjustments to working hours. Production must continue despite the extreme heat, but Martina Nemetova, spokesperson for the Confederation of Trade Unions, says employees have rights. If the outdoor temperature in the shade exceeds 30 degrees Celsius, employers must take measures to reduce the effects of heat. Miriam Filova, spokesperson for the Association of Employers Unions, stresses that employees cannot simply leave work because of high temperatures. However, if working conditions pose an immediate and serious risk to life or health, the law allows workers to refuse such work. At the Košice steelmaker US Steel, employees must continue wearing full protective clothing despite the heat. Communications director Jan Bacha says regular staff rotation and breaks in air-conditioned areas are essential. Agriculture company Sanagro also adjusts working hours starting early in the morning whenever possible. Company spokesperson Dominika Bandjikova says caring for animals and field work cannot stop during heat waves, so the company focuses on work organization, hydration, and suitable working conditions. Employees who believe their rights are being violated can contact the Labour Inspectorate or the Regional Public Health Office.
2: The latest news bulletin was compiled from the Slovak media.

0: Hello and welcome to our today's program here on Radio Slovakia International. Your host this Thursday will be Patricia Polakovičová. In the first part of today's program, we will be speaking with American author, journalist, and disability rights advocate Elizabeth Sammons. Our conversation covers everything from her childhood and her determination to step outside her comfort zone as a person with a visual impairment through her views on accessibility and inclusion in Slovakia, both in the arts and in society more broadly. In the second part of today's program, after a short break, we will return with another edition of our economic segment. This time, National Bank of Slovakia spokesperson Peter Mayer will take us through the history of the institution and some of the key economic milestones that have shaped modern Slovakia. Stay tuned.
1: Radio Slovakia International.
0: As we mentioned in the beginning of the program, Elizabeth Sammons is best known for her advocacy work promoting the rights of people with disabilities, particularly within cultural institutions. She has visited Slovakia several times, most recently in June 2026, as a part of the Fulbright Specialist Program. Her professional background spans education, public service, and collaboration with organizations supporting people from a wide range of backgrounds. During her visit, she also contributed to cooperation with institutions in Bratislava, Žilina, and Banská Bystrica to develop more inclusive approaches, helping make cultural programs and exhibition accessible and meaningful for visitors with different sensory experiences, learning styles, and ways of engaging with art and culture. During our phone interview, I asked Elizabeth Sammons what first inspired her to focus on accessibility and inclusion, and what impression Slovakia left on her in terms of making culture and public spaces more accessible following her recent visit. As I already mentioned, she visited the country as part of the Fulbright Specialist Program, an initiative that brings experienced American academics and professionals to institutions around the world for short-term projects focused on knowledge sharing, professional development, and institutional cooperation. You have lived, studied, and also worked in several countries around the world throughout the years. If I can ask, what first sparked your interest in international exchange and intercultural learning? And also, as a person who is visually impaired, you went out of your comfort zone a lot throughout your life, as I can imagine. What has given you the confidence to embrace new countries, cultures, experiences, and so on?
2: Well, my father was a librarian at a small college, and we always invited international students to our home in our small town. And so the world came to me, even though I did live in a small town, and I felt very fortunate and very, very curious. And after high school, I had the opportunity to be an exchange student for 1 year in Europe. So you could say that Europe got into my blood when I was 16. In terms of confidence, I've always been extremely curious. My parents and others encouraged that curiosity, and I just enjoy exploring the world. And also, I now feel very honored and happy that I can, in some small way, open the world of the arts to other people with disabilities who maybe didn't have that opportunity.
0: And you definitely are, as I understand from your work so far. And so throughout your travels abroad and to other countries, have you noticed any significant differences in how societies approached disability and inclusion? Because as I understand, that's your main topic.
2: Yes. For some societies and some people look at people with disabilities through what we call the medical model of, oh, this is a person we need to fix, mm-hmm. or this is a problem of that person. Some people in societies look more at the society and say, what can we do? For example, building ramps or putting things in Braille or having audio or, you know, having a guide. So it really depends more on the individual. But I can really see changes in Slovakia and very positive changes towards much, much more inclusion and acceptance, which are encouraging to me as I continue to visit your country.
0: now that we mentioned Slovakia, you came here through the Fulbright Specialist Program. And what attracted you to this opportunity, and what have been your main goals during your stay here?
2: Well, I found out about the Fulbright Visiting Specialist opportunity when I was volunteering with another process called the Professional Fellows Program. And one of the gentlemen who worked at the U.S. Embassy when I was there and talking with them about their own procedures with people with disabilities said, maybe you should apply for this. And I want to thank the Fulbright Program and both the American and the Slovak side for that opportunity. It's a two-part program, so I came in May and June this year working with museums and cultural centers in different cities in Slovakia, and I will come back next spring and bring together, as we began already, groups of people with disabilities and along with the arts administrators to see how far we can go.
0: And based on your experience so far, what do you think Slovakia is doing well when it comes to inclusion and accessibility, and where, on the other hand, do you see the room for improvement?
2: Slovakia is actually doing some amazing things. First of all, just the fact that you have good and functioning public transportation in many places is extremely important for people with disabilities. All disabilities, but in my case, of course, visual disabilities. Also, there are even some maps, for example, of Bratislava, and I think they might be beginning in some other cities. If you have

0: still very encouraging to me to see the overall progress and just the dialogue that I'm seeing about disability and inclusion. And I often have heard some things about that on Radio Slovakia International, which makes me very happy.
1: When people hear the word accessibility, they often think of physical access. Those are some of the things that you also describe, such as the, you know, the mountains, the public transport and everything. But since your work also focuses on accessibility in cultural institutions, what are maybe some less visible barriers that cultural institutions should pay attention to? And why is it so important in these spaces?
0: Yes, and of course, physical access is very important, but there are many other things that people don't think about. One of them is the websites of cultural institutions. Are those accessible to people who, for example, use a screen reader? They don't use a mouse. They don't see the screen. Also, is their language accessible? As I've often told my arts administrator friends, you are experts and you want people to know what you know, which is wonderful, but sometimes people need a little bit simpler language. And also, someone with a disability will be very glad if that person sees someone else with a disability online, on the website, to feel welcome, whether it's an artist or whether it's someone visiting the museum. And those are the kind of things that we can think about. And a third thing that I have seen lacking in some museums is what we call interaction. It's fine to go to an arts center and to enjoy the pictures or the sculptures or the concert. But if you don't have a chance to interact with that and express perhaps what that art means to you, it might not be as memorable for you. And that's not only people with disabilities, but other people too. So I'm encouraging creativity with thinking of things that are interactive and really create dialogue with the arts community.
1: Maybe last but not least, if you could leave our listeners with one message about inclusion, accessibility, and also human potential that we also mentioned, what would it be?
0: You know, through the centuries, people with disabilities have often been pitied or sometimes objects or people to receive charity. I would like to see people with disabilities be the subject, the people who make some of the decisions. Mm-hmm. And I would say to all of us that people are much more capable than what we think. If we see someone with a disability or with some other problem, we need to not just say, oh, what can I do for that person? Although sometimes we need that, but to say that person is very capable. Let's empower that person and work with that person so that we can all work together and make more inclusion and find our own abilities in what we do. I have enjoyed listening to Radio Slovakia International in different languages ever since I began visiting Slovakia a few years ago. And I think that your cultural programming and the things you do are wonderful. And what is so nice is that you can turn on the radio and hear some good news and also unique news, because if you don't broadcast this, we don't have a way of finding out about your country. So I want to thank you for the hard work you do, congratulate you, and say to our fellow audience members, keep listening. You never know what is around the corner.

0: In previous editions of our economic segment, produced in cooperation with the National Bank of Slovakia, we focused mainly on explaining economic concepts and the issues currently affecting people in Slovakia. In today's program, however, we will take a step back and look at the history of the National Bank of Slovakia itself, some of country's most important economic milestones, and its role in the Slovak economy system. Our guest this time is Peter Majer, spokesperson for the National Bank of Slovakia. The National Bank of Slovakia plays a key role in the Eurosystem by contributing to monetary policy, maintaining price and financial stability, issuing euro banknotes and coins, overseeing the payment system and supervising the financial market. When Slovakia became an independent state in 1993, many institutions had to be built from scratch, including the National Bank of Slovakia. At the time, the bank lacked experienced specialists, so experts from Prague, both Slovaks and Czechs, helped establish its operations. The spokesperson of the National Bank of Slovakia, Peter Majer, further explains.
1: The bank's main task was to build public confidence in the newly introduced Slovak currency while taking on responsibilities such as monetary policy, cash management, foreign exchange reserves, banking supervision, and public communication. According to colleagues who were there at the time, the transition was handled very successfully, and the National Bank became one of the institutions that helped lay the foundations of the new Slovak state.
0: The global financial crisis in 2008 was the first major financial shock Slovakia had ever experienced. The first half of the year was relatively stable, but conditions changed dramatically later on, requiring swift action.
1: During the second half of 2008, the National Bank adjusted interest rates three times in response to developments on the financial markets. Shortly afterwards, with Slovakia's adoption of the euro in 2009, responsibility for monetary policy shifted to the European Central Bank, making Slovakia part of the Eurosystem. Although this meant giving up some national powers, being under the umbrella of the euro helped the country weather the global financial crisis. In times of crisis, a central bank must not only respond to economic shocks, but also maintain public confidence in the financial system.
0: Another defining moment in Slovakia's economic history was the adoption of the euro. Many people still remember the conversion rate of 30.126 Slovak crowns to 1 euro, but behind it lay one of the largest logistical, technical, and communication projects the country had ever undertaken.
1: The country first had to meet the Maastricht convergence criteria before joining the euro area. Banks, businesses, accounting systems, ATMs, and information systems all had to be adapted, while the public was kept informed through an extensive communication campaign, including dual pricing in both crowns and euros. Looking back today, Slovakia's transition to the euro is widely regarded as a successful one.
0: Beyond its role in monetary policy, however, the National Bank of Slovakia is also responsible for supervising the country's financial market. Like central banks around the world, it acts as a guardian of the financial system, ensuring that banks, insurance companies, pension funds, and capital markets remain stable and trustworthy. Much of this work happens behind the scenes, but it plays a crucial role in maintaining confidence in the financial sector and protecting consumers. Today, the bank's supervision also extends beyond traditional financial institutions to include newer areas such as digital finance and cryptocurrencies. The financial sector is evolving rapidly, driven by new technologies and artificial intelligence. How is the National Bank of Slovakia keeping pace with the digital innovations? Spokesperson Peter Majer further explains.
1: We have an entire department dedicated to innovation, focusing on areas such as cryptocurrencies. It works to ensure that people have enough information to make informed investment decisions while helping them avoid fraud, as cryptocurrency-related scams are currently among the most common. We also operate an innovation hub, where companies can test new financial products in a controlled environment before bringing them to market. If a product meets all regulatory requirements, it can then be offered in Slovakia and across the European Union. Another major area of innovation is a digital euro. Although it is still awaiting approval by the European Parliament, the National Bank has been preparing for its introduction for several years through technical preparations and public information campaigns. The digital euro will not replace cash, but will simply become another and perhaps more convenient way of making payments. This will be one of our major priorities in the coming months.
0: According to Peter Mayer, commemorative coins are much more than just legal tender. He describes them as a miniature work of art, each produced in a limited edition. Once an issue sells out, its value often increases, making these coins highly sought after by collectors. Some of the most popular recent issues have honored illustrator Viktor Kubal, children's author Krista Bendová, Holocaust witnesses Rudolf Vrba and Alfred Wetzler, and most recently, Eva Siracka, founder of the League Against Cancer. According to Peter Mayer, these themes resonate strongly with the public, which is why many of the coins sell out shortly after their release.
1: At the National Bank, we try to select themes that are widely recognized and meaningful, while also raising public awareness of important historical and social topics. Over the past 30 years, the popularity of commemorative coins has grown enormously. What was once a niche interest for numismatists has become popular among children, young people, adults, and collectors alike. Each new issue tends to sell out more quickly than the previous one. And we are delighted to see such strong public interest in our commemorative coins.
0: And that brings us to the end of today's program, dear listeners. My thanks go out to our guests, Elizabeth Semens and Peter Mayer from the National Bank of Slovakia. Your host today was Patricia Polakovičová, alongside the sound technician Romana Šunderlíková, signing off. Thank you for listening and tune in again next week. Until then, goodbye and do počutia.
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1: Today is Thursday, 2nd of July, and I'm Patricia Lucia Balaeva with the latest news.
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1: President, Visegrad Group still matters. New deal secures Slovakia's future. Ukraine remains Slovakia's top aid recipient. Slovakia provided nearly 180 million euros in official development assistance in 2025, with Ukraine remaining the country's largest bilateral aid recipient. According to the Foreign Ministry, total aid reached almost 180 million euros, although this was more than 5 million less than a year earlier due to public spending cuts and the end of temporary COVID-era measures. Besides Ukraine, Slovakia supported projects in Moldova, Serbia, Kenya, Lebanon, and Iraq. Despite these efforts, the country remains among the OECD's lowest contributors to development assistance. Inflation in Slovakia slowed to 3.5% in June, its lowest level since December 2024. According to the National Bank of Slovakia, lower food and fuel prices were the main reasons behind the decline, helped by falling oil prices and easing tensions in the Middle East. Consumer prices also dropped compared with May. Despite the slowdown, Slovakia still has one of the highest inflation rates in the Eurozone. The central bank expects inflation to ease further to 3.3% in July. The Slovak government has signed agreements aimed at restarting aluminium production at the Slovalco plant in Žiarnohradom while protecting jobs. In return for resuming production, investing in modernization and maintaining employment, the company will receive compensation for carbon costs, lower payments to the National Nuclear Fund, and support in securing electricity supplies for up to 10 years. The government expects partial production to resume in 2026, with full operations returning in 2027. Slovalco halted aluminium production in 2022 because of soaring energy prices. The Slovak University of Agriculture in Nitra has entered the Times Higher Education Impact Rankings for the first time. More than 1,600 universities from 116 countries were assessed on their contribution to the UN Sustainable Development Goals. Four Slovak universities made this year's rankings. The University of Agriculture achieved its strongest result in sustainable development, environmental protection, and rural development. University leaders described the ranking as important international recognition of their long-term work.
0: Topical issue.
1: Although Slovakia has suffered a lot of damage due to severe thunderstorms across all regions that took place last night, last week brought exceptionally high temperatures to Slovakia with the mercury climbing to nearly 40 degrees Celsius. That heat wave is also affecting workplaces, especially in agriculture, construction, logistics, warehouses and kitchens. Employers are legally required to provide working conditions that do not endanger employees' health. This includes access to drinking water, shaded workplaces, air conditioning where possible, and adjustments to working hours. Production must continue despite the extreme heat, but Martina Nemetova, spokesperson for the Confederation of Trade Unions, says employees have rights. If the outdoor temperature in the shade exceeds 30 degrees Celsius, employers must take measures to reduce the effects of heat. Miriam Filova, spokesperson for the Association of Employers Unions, stresses that employees cannot simply leave work because of high temperatures. However, if working conditions pose an immediate and serious risk to life or health, the law allows workers to refuse such work. At the Košice steelmaker US Steel, employees must continue wearing full protective clothing despite the heat. Communications Director Jan Bacha says regular staff rotation and breaks in air-conditioned areas are essential. Agriculture company Sanagro also adjusts working hours, starting early in the morning whenever possible. Company spokesperson Dominika Bandjikova says caring for animals and field work cannot stop during heat waves, so the company focuses on work organisation, hydration and suitable working conditions. Employees who believe their rights are being violated can contact the Labour Inspectorate or the Regional Public Health Office.
2: The latest news bulletin was compiled from the Slovak media.

0: Hello and welcome to our today's program here on Radio Slovakia International. Your host this Thursday will be Patricia Polakovičová. In the first part of today's program, we will be speaking with American author, journalist, and disability rights advocate Elizabeth Sammons. Our conversation covers everything from her childhood and her determination to step outside her comfort zone as a person with a visual impairment to her views on accessibility and inclusion in Slovakia, both in the arts and in society more broadly. In the second part of today's program, after a short break, we will return with another edition of our economic segment. This time, National Bank of Slovakia spokesperson Peter Mayer will take us through the history of the institution and some of the key economic milestones that have shaped modern Slovakia. Stay tuned.
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0: As we mentioned in the beginning of the program, Elizabeth Sammons is best known for her advocacy work promoting the rights of people with disabilities, particularly within cultural institutions. She has visited Slovakia several times, most recently in June 2026, as a part of the Fulbright Specialist Program. Her professional background spans education, public service, and collaboration with organizations supporting people from a wide range of backgrounds. During her visit, she also contributed to cooperation with institutions in Bratislava, Žilina, and Banská Bystrica to develop more inclusive approaches, helping make cultural programs and exhibition accessible and meaningful for visitors with different sensory experiences, learning styles, and ways of engaging with art and culture. During our phone interview, I asked Elizabeth Sammons what first inspired her to focus on accessibility and inclusion, and what impression Slovakia left on her in terms of making culture and public spaces more accessible following her recent visit. As I already mentioned, she visited the country as part of the Fulbright Specialist Program, an initiative that brings experienced American academics and professionals to institutions around the world for short-term projects focused on knowledge sharing, professional development, and institutional cooperation. You have lived, studied, and also worked in several countries around the world throughout the years. If I can ask, what first sparked your interest in international exchange and intercultural learning? And also, as a person who is visually impaired, you went out of your comfort zone a lot throughout your life, as I can imagine. What has given you the confidence to embrace new countries, cultures, experiences, and so on?
2: Well, my father was a librarian at a small college, and we always invited international students to our home in our small town. And so the world came to me, even though I did live in a small town, and I felt very fortunate and very, very curious. And after high school, I had the opportunity to be an exchange student for 1 year in Europe. So you could say that Europe got into my blood when I was 16. In terms of confidence, I've always been extremely curious. My parents and others encouraged that curiosity. And I just enjoy exploring the world. And also, I now feel very honored and happy that I can, in some small way, open the world of the arts to other people with disabilities who maybe didn't have that opportunity.
0: And you definitely are, as I understand from your work so far. And so throughout your travels abroad and to other countries, have you noticed any significant differences in how societies approached disability and inclusion? Because as I understand, that's your main topic.
2: Yes. So some societies and some people look at people with disabilities through what we call the medical model of, oh, this is a person we need to fix, mm-hmm. or this is a problem of that person. Some people in societies look more at the society and say, what can we do? For example, building ramps or putting things in Braille or having audio or, you know, having a guide. So it really depends more on the individual. But I can really see changes in Slovakia and very positive changes towards much, much more inclusion and acceptance, which are encouraging to me as I continue to visit your country.
0: Now that we mentioned Slovakia, you came here through the Fulbright Specialist Program. And what attracted you to this opportunity, and what have been your main goals during your stay here?
2: Well, I found out about the Fulbright Visiting Specialist opportunity when I was volunteering with another process called the Professional Fellows Program. And one of the gentlemen who worked at the U.S. Embassy when I was there and talking with them about their own procedures with people with disabilities said, maybe you should apply for this. And I want to thank the Fulbright Program and both the American and the Slovak side for that opportunity. It's a two-part program, so I came in May and June this year working with museums and cultural centers in different cities in Slovakia, and I will come back next spring and bring together, as we began already, groups of people with disabilities and along with the arts administrators to see how far we can go.
0: And based on your experience so far, what do you think Slovakia is doing well when it comes to inclusion and accessibility, and where, on the other hand, do you see the room for improvement?
2: Slovakia is actually doing some amazing things. First of all, just the fact that you have good and functioning public transportation in many places is extremely important for people with disabilities. All disabilities, but in my case, of course, visual disabilities. Also, there are even some maps, for example, of Bratislava, and I think they might be beginning in some other cities. If you have a certain disability, to find places that are easy to access or find ways to go to places which I haven't even seen in the USA. You're making some tactile maps and tactile replicas that are wonderful. But Slovakia, like many countries that have mountains and many countries that have old buildings, of course, has physical barriers that can be difficult for people with different disabilities. Some of those can be mitigated and some of those cannot be. But it's still very encouraging to me to see the overall progress and just the dialogue that I'm seeing about disability and inclusion. And I often have heard some things about that on Radio Slovakia International, which makes me very happy.
0: When people hear the word accessibility, they often think of physical access. Those are some of the things that you also describe, such as the, you know, the mountains, the public transport and everything. But since your work also focuses on accessibility in cultural institutions, what are maybe some less visible barriers that cultural institutions should pay attention to? And why is it so important in these spaces?
2: Yes, and of course, physical access is very important, but there are many other things that people don't think about. One of them is the websites of cultural institutions. Are those accessible to people who, for example, use a screen reader? They don't use a mouse. They don't see the screen. Also, is their language accessible? As I've often told my arts administrator friends, you are experts and you want people to know what you know, which is wonderful, but sometimes people need a little bit

0: the concert. But if you don't have a chance to interact with that and express perhaps what that art means to you, it might not be as memorable for you. And that's not only people with disabilities, but other people too. So I'm encouraging creativity with thinking of things that are interactive and really create dialogue with the arts community.
1: Maybe last but not least, if you could leave our listeners with one message about inclusion, accessibility, and also human potential that we also mentioned, what would it be?
0: You know, through the centuries, people with disabilities have often been pitied or sometimes objects or people to receive charity. I would like to see people with disabilities be the subject, the people who make some of the decisions. Mm-hmm. And I would say to all of us that people are much more capable than what we think. If we see someone with a disability or with some other problem, we need to not just say, oh, what can I do for that person? Although sometimes we need that, but to say that person is very capable. Let's empower that person and work with that person so that we can all work together and make more inclusion and find our own abilities in what we do. I have enjoyed listening to Radio Slovakia International in different languages ever since I began visiting Slovakia a few years ago. And I think that your cultural programming and the things you do are wonderful. And what is so nice is that you can turn on the radio and hear some good news and also unique news, because if you don't broadcast this, we don't have a way of finding out about your country. So I want to thank you for the hard work you do, congratulate you, and say to our fellow audience members, keep listening. You never know what is around the corner.

In previous editions of our economic segment, produced in cooperation with the National Bank of Slovakia, we focused mainly on explaining economic concepts and the issues currently affecting people in Slovakia. In today's program, however, we will take a step back and look at the history of the National Bank of Slovakia itself, some of country's most important economic milestones, and its role in the Slovak economy system. Our guest this time is Peter Majer.

0: spokesperson for the National Bank of Slovakia. The National Bank of Slovakia plays a key role in the euro system by contributing to monetary policy, maintaining price and financial stability, issuing euro banknotes and coins, overseeing the payment system and supervising the financial market. When Slovakia became an independent state in 1993, many institutions had to be built from scratch, including the National Bank of Slovakia. At the time, the bank lacked experienced specialists, so experts from Prague, both Slovaks and Czechs, helped establish its operations. The spokesperson of the National Bank of Slovakia, Peter Majer, further explains.
1: The bank's main task was to build public confidence in the newly introduced Slovak currency while taking on responsibilities such as monetary policy, cash management, foreign exchange reserves, banking supervision, and public communication. According to colleagues who were there at the time, the transition was handled very successfully, and the National Bank became one of the institutions that helped lay the foundations of the new Slovak state.
0: The global financial crisis in 2008 was the first major financial shock Slovakia had ever experienced. The first half of the year was relatively stable, but conditions changed dramatically later on, requiring swift action.
1: During the second half of 2008, the National Bank adjusted interest rates three times in response to developments on the financial markets. Shortly afterwards, with Slovakia's adoption of the euro in 2009, responsibility for monetary policy shifted to the European Central Bank, making Slovakia part of the euro system. Although this meant giving up some national powers, being under the umbrella of the euro helped the country weather the global financial crisis. In times of crisis, a central bank must not only respond to economic shocks, but also maintain public confidence in the financial system.
0: Another defining moment in Slovakia's economic history was the adoption of the euro. Many people still remember the conversion rate of 30.126 Slovak crowns to 1 euro, but behind it lay one of the largest logistical, technical, and communication projects the country had ever undertaken.
1: The country first had to meet the Maastricht convergence criteria before joining the euro area. Banks, businesses, accounting systems, ATMs, and information systems all had to be adapted, while the public was kept informed through an extensive communication campaign, including dual pricing in both crowns and euros. Looking back today, Slovakia's transition to the euro is widely regarded as a successful one.
0: Beyond its role in monetary policy, however, the National Bank of Slovakia is also responsible for supervising the country's financial market. Like central banks around the world, it acts as a guardian of the financial system, ensuring that banks, insurance companies, pension funds, and capital markets remain stable and trustworthy. Much of this work happens behind the scenes, but it plays a crucial role in maintaining confidence in the financial sector and protecting consumers. Today, the bank's supervision also extends beyond traditional financial institutions to include newer areas such as digital finance and cryptocurrencies. The financial sector is evolving rapidly, driven by new technologies and artificial intelligence. How is the National Bank of Slovakia keeping pace with the digital innovations? Spokesperson Peter Majer further explains.
1: We have an entire department dedicated to innovation, focusing on areas such as cryptocurrencies. It works to ensure that people have enough information to make informed investment decisions while helping them avoid fraud, as cryptocurrency-related scams are currently among the most common. We also operate an innovation hub, where companies can test new financial products in a controlled environment before bringing them to market. If a product meets all regulatory requirements, it can then be offered in Slovakia and across the European Union. Another major area of innovation is a digital euro. Although it is still awaiting approval by the European Parliament, the National Bank has been preparing for its introduction for several years through technical preparations and public information campaigns. The digital euro will not replace cash, but will simply become another and perhaps more convenient way of making payments. This will be one of our major priorities in the coming months.
0: According to Peter Mayer, commemorative coins are much more than just legal tender. He describes them as a miniature work of art, each produced in a limited edition. Once an issue sells out, its value often increases, making these coins highly sought after by collectors. Some of the most popular recent issues have honored illustrator Viktor Kubal, children's author Krista Bendová, Holocaust witnesses Rudolf Vrba and Alfred Wetzler, and most recently Eva Siracka, founder of the League Against Cancer. According to Peter Mayer, these themes resonate strongly with the public, which is why many of the coins sell out shortly after their release.
1: At the National Bank, we try to select themes that are widely recognized and meaningful, while also raising public awareness of important historical and social topics. Over the past 30 years, the popularity of commemorative coins has grown enormously. What was once a niche interest for numismatists has become popular among children, young people, adults, and collectors alike. Each new issue tends to sell out more quickly than the previous one, and we are delighted to see such strong public interest in our commemorative coins.
0: And that brings us to the end of today's program, dear listeners. My thanks go out to our guests, Elizabeth Semmons and Peter Mayer from the National Bank of Slovakia. Your host today was Patricia Polakovičová, alongside the sound technician Romana Šunderlíková, signing off. Thank you for listening and tune in again next week. Until then, goodbye and do počutia.
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1: Today is Thursday, 2nd of July, and I'm Patricia Lucia Balaeva with the latest news.
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1: President, Visegrad Group still matters. New deal secures Slovalko's future. Ukraine remains Slovakia's top aid recipient. Slovakia provided nearly 180 million euros in official development assistance in 2025, with Ukraine remaining the country's largest bilateral aid recipient. According to the Foreign Ministry, total aid reached almost 180 million euros, although this was more than 5 million less than a year earlier due to public spending cuts and the end of temporary COVID-era measures. Besides Ukraine, Slovakia supported projects in Moldova, Serbia, Kenya, Lebanon, and Iraq. Despite these efforts, the country remains among the OECD's lowest contributors to development assistance. Inflation in Slovakia slowed to 3.5% in June, its lowest level since December 2024. According to the National Bank of Slovakia, lower food and fuel prices were the main reasons behind the decline, helped by falling oil prices and easing tensions in the Middle East. Consumer prices also dropped compared with May. Despite the slowdown, Slovakia still has one of the highest inflation rates in the Eurozone. The central bank expects inflation to ease further to 3.3% in July. The Slovak government has signed agreements aimed at restarting aluminium production at the Slovalko plant in Žiarnadronom while protecting jobs. In return for resuming production, investing in modernization and maintaining employment, the company will receive compensation for carbon costs, lower payments to the National Nuclear Fund, and support in securing electricity supplies for up to 10 years. The government expects partial production to resume in 2026, with full operations returning in 2027. Slovalko halted aluminium production in 2022 because of soaring energy prices. The Slovak University of Agriculture in Nitra has entered the Times Higher Education Impact Rankings for the first time. More than 1,600 universities from 116 countries were assessed on their contribution to the UN Sustainable Development Goals. Four Slovak universities made this year's rankings. The University of Agriculture achieved its strongest result in sustainable development, environmental protection, and rural development. University leaders described the ranking as important international recognition of their long-term work.
0: Topical issue.
1: Although Slovakia has suffered a lot of damage due to severe thunderstorms across all regions that took place last night, last week brought exceptionally high temperatures to Slovakia with the mercury climbing to nearly 40 degrees Celsius. That heat wave is also affecting workplaces, especially in agriculture, construction, logistics, warehouses and kitchens. Employers are legally required to provide working conditions that do not endanger employees' health. This includes access to drinking water, shaded workplaces, air conditioning where possible, and adjustments to working hours. Production must continue despite the extreme heat, but Martina Nemetova, spokesperson for the Confederation of Trade Unions, says employees have rights. If the outdoor temperature in the shade exceeds 30 degrees Celsius, employers must take measures to reduce the effects of heat. Miriam Filova, spokesperson for the Association of Employers Unions, stresses that employees cannot simply leave work because of high temperatures. However, if working conditions pose an immediate and serious risk to life or health, the law allows workers to refuse such work. At the Košice steelmaker US Steel, employees must continue wearing full protective clothing despite the heat. Communications Director Jan Bacha says regular staff rotation and breaks in air-conditioned areas are essential. Agriculture company Sanagro also adjusts working hours, starting early in the morning whenever possible. Company spokesperson Dominika Bandjikova says caring for animals and field work cannot stop during heat waves, so the company focuses on work organisation, hydration and suitable working conditions. Employees who believe their rights are being violated can contact the Labour Inspectorate or the Regional Public Health Office.
2: The latest news bulletin was compiled from the Slovak media.

0: Hello and welcome to our today's program here on Radio Slovakia International. Your host this Thursday will be Patricia Polakovičová. In the first part of today's program, we will be speaking with American author, journalist, and disability rights advocate Elizabeth Sammons. Our conversation covers everything from her childhood and her determination to step outside her comfort zone as a person with a visual impairment through her views on accessibility and inclusion in Slovakia, both in the arts and in society more broadly. In the second part of today's program, after a short break, we will return with another edition of our economic segment. This time, National Bank of Slovakia spokesperson Peter Mayer will take us through the history of the institution and some of the key economic milestones that have shaped modern Slovakia. Stay tuned.
1: Radio Slovakia International.
0: As we mentioned in the beginning of the program, Elizabeth Sammons is best known for her advocacy work promoting the rights of people with disabilities, particularly within cultural institutions. She has visited Slovakia several times, most recently in June 2026, as a part of the Fulbright Specialist Program. Her professional background spans education, public service, and collaboration with organizations supporting people from a wide range of backgrounds. During her visit, she also contributed to cooperation with institutions in Bratislava, Žilina, and Banská Bystrica to develop more inclusive approaches, helping make cultural programs and exhibition accessible and meaningful for visitors with different sensory experiences, learning styles, and ways of engaging with art and culture. During our phone interview, I asked Elizabeth Sammons what first inspired her to focus on accessibility and inclusion, and what impression Slovakia left on her in terms of making culture and public spaces more accessible following her recent visit. As I already mentioned, she visited the country as part of the Fulbright Specialist Program, an initiative that brings experienced American academics and professionals to institutions around the world for short-term projects focused on knowledge sharing, professional development, and institutional cooperation. You have lived, studied, and also worked in several countries around the world throughout the years. If I can ask, what first sparked your interest in international exchange and intercultural learning? And also, as a person who is visually impaired, you went out of your comfort zone a lot throughout your life, as I can imagine. What has given you the confidence to embrace new countries, cultures, experiences, and so on?
2: Well, my father was a librarian at a small college, and we always invited international students to our home in our small town. And so the world came to me, even though I did live in a small town, and I felt very fortunate and very, very curious. And after high school, I had the opportunity to be an exchange student for 1 year in Europe. So you could say that Europe got into my blood when I was 16. In terms of confidence, I've always been extremely curious. My parents and others encouraged that curiosity, and I just enjoy exploring the world. And also, I now feel very honored and happy that I can, in some small way, open the world of the arts to other people with disabilities who maybe didn't have that opportunity.
0: And you definitely are, as I understand from your work so far. And so throughout your travels abroad and to other countries, have you noticed any significant differences in how societies approached disability and inclusion? Because as I understand, that's your main topic.
2: Yes. So some societies and some people look at people with disabilities through what we call the medical model of, oh, this is a person we need to fix, mm-hmm. or this is a problem of that person. Some people in societies look more at the society and say, what can we do? For example, building ramps or putting things in Braille or having audio or, you know, having a guide. So it really depends more on the individual. But I can really see changes in Slovakia and very positive changes towards much, much more inclusion and acceptance, which are encouraging to me as I continue to visit your country.
0: Now that we mentioned Slovakia, you came here through the Fulbright Specialist Program. And what attracted you to this opportunity and what have been your main goals during your stay here?
2: Well, I found out about the Fulbright Visiting Specialist opportunity when I was volunteering with another process called the Professional Fellows Program. And one of the gentlemen who worked at the U.S. Embassy when I was there and talking with them about their own procedures with people with disabilities said, maybe you should apply for this. And I want to thank the Fulbright Program and both the American and the Slovak side for that opportunity. It's a two-part program, so I came in May and June this year working with museums and cultural centers in different cities in Slovakia, and I will come back next spring and bring together, as we began already, groups of people with disabilities and along with the arts administrators to see how far we can go.
0: And based on your experience so far, what do you think Slovakia is doing well when it comes to inclusion and accessibility? And where, on the other hand, do you see the room for improvement?
2: Slovakia is actually doing some amazing things. First of all, just the fact that you have good and functioning public transportation in many places mm-hmm. is extremely important for people with disabilities. All disabilities, but in my case, of course, visual disabilities. Also, there are even some maps, for example, of Bratislava, and I think they might be beginning in some other cities. If you have a certain disability, to find places that are easy to access or find ways to go to places which I haven't even seen in the USA. You're making some tactile maps and tactile replicas that are wonderful. But Slovakia, like many countries that have mountains and many countries that have old buildings, of course, has physical barriers that can be difficult for people with different disabilities. Some of those can be mitigated and some of those cannot be. But it's still very encouraging to me to see the overall progress and just the dialogue that I'm seeing about disability and inclusion. And I often have heard some things about that on Radio Slovakia International, which makes me very happy.
0: When people hear the word accessibility, they often think of physical access. Those are some of the things that you also described, such as the, you know, the mountains, the public transport and everything. But since your work also focuses on accessibility in cultural institutions, what are maybe some less visible barriers that cultural institutions should pay attention to? And why is it so important in these spaces?
2: Yes, and of course, physical access is very important, but there are many other things that people don't think about. One of them is the websites of cultural institutions. Are those accessible to people who, for example, use a screen reader? They don't use a mouse. They don't see the screen. Also, is the language accessible? As I've often told my arts administrator friends, you are experts and you want people to know what you know, which is wonderful, but sometimes people need a little bit simpler language. And also, someone with a disability will be very glad if that person sees someone else with a disability online, on the website, to feel welcome, whether it's an artist or whether it's someone visiting the museum. And those are the kinds of things that we can think about. And a third thing that I have seen lacking in some museums is what we call interaction. It's fine to go to an arts center and to enjoy the pictures or the sculptures or the concert, but if you don't have a chance to interact with that and express perhaps what that art means to you, it might not be as memorable for you. And that's not only people with disabilities, but other people too. So I'm encouraging creativity with thinking of things that are interactive and really create dialogue with the arts community.
0: Maybe last but not least, if you could leave our listeners with one message about inclusion, accessibility, and also human potential that we also mentioned, what would it be?
2: You know, through the centuries, people with disabilities have often been pitied or sometimes objects or people to receive charity. I would like to see people with disabilities be the subject, the people who make some of the decisions.
0: Mm-hmm.
2: And I would say to all of us that people are much more capable than what we think. If we see someone with a disability or with some other problem, we need to not just say, oh, what can I do for that person? Although sometimes we need that, but to say that person is very capable. Let's empower that person.

0: In previous editions of our economic segment, produced in cooperation with the National Bank of Slovakia, we focused mainly on explaining economic concepts and the issues currently affecting people in Slovakia. In today's program, however, we will take a step back and look at the history of the National Bank of Slovakia itself, some of country's most important economic milestones, and its role in the Slovak economy system. Our guest this time is Peter Majer, spokesperson for the National Bank of Slovakia. The National Bank of Slovakia plays a key role in the Eurosystem by contributing to monetary policy, maintaining price and financial stability, issuing euro banknotes and coins, overseeing the payment system and supervising the financial market. When Slovakia became an independent state in 1993, many institutions had to be built from scratch, including the National Bank of Slovakia. At the time, the bank lacked experienced specialists, so experts from Prague, both Slovaks and Czechs, helped establish its operations. The spokesperson of the National Bank of Slovakia, Peter Majer, further explains.
1: The bank's main task was to build public confidence in the newly introduced Slovak currency while taking on responsibilities such as monetary policy, cash management, foreign exchange reserves, banking supervision, and public communication. According to colleagues who were there at the time, the transition was handled very successfully, and the National Bank became one of the institutions that helped lay the foundations of the new Slovak state.
0: The global financial crisis in 2008 was the first major financial shock Slovakia had ever experienced. The first half of the year was relatively stable, but conditions changed dramatically later on, requiring swift action.
1: During the second half of 2008, the National Bank adjusted interest rates three times in response to developments on the financial markets. Shortly afterwards, with Slovakia's adoption of the euro in 2009, responsibility

0: monetary policy shifted to the European Central Bank, making Slovakia part of the Eurosystem. Although this meant giving up some national powers, being under the umbrella of the euro helped the country weather the global financial crisis. In times of crisis, a central bank must not only respond to economic shocks, but also maintain public confidence in the financial system.
1: Another defining moment in Slovakia's economic history was the adoption of the euro. Many people still remember the conversion rate of 30.126 Slovak crowns to 1 euro, but behind it lay one of the largest logistical, technical and communication project the country had ever undertaken.
0: The country first had to meet the Maastricht convergence criteria before joining the euro area. Banks, businesses, accounting systems, ATMs, and information systems all had to be adapted, while the public was kept informed through an extensive communication campaign, including dual pricing in both crowns and euros. Looking back today, Slovakia's transition to the euro is widely regarded as a successful one.
1: Beyond its role in monetary policy, however, the National Bank of Slovakia is also responsible for supervising the country's financial market. Like central banks around the world, it acts as a guardian of the financial system, ensuring that banks, insurance companies, pension funds, and capital markets remain stable and trustworthy. Much of this work happens behind the scenes, but it plays a crucial role in maintaining confidence in the financial sector and protecting consumers. Today, the bank's supervision also extends beyond traditional financial institutions to include newer areas such as digital finance and cryptocurrencies. The financial sector is evolving rapidly, driven by new technologies and artificial intelligence. How is the National Bank of Slovakia keeping pace with the digital innovations? Spokesperson Peter Mayer further explains.
0: We have an entire department dedicated to innovation, focusing on areas such as cryptocurrencies. It works to ensure that people have enough information to make informed investment decisions while helping them avoid fraud, as cryptocurrency-related scams are currently among the most common. We also operate an innovation hub, where companies can test new financial products in a controlled environment before bringing them to market. If a product meets all regulatory requirements, it can then be offered in Slovakia and across the European Union. Another major area of innovation is a digital euro. Although it is still awaiting approval by the European Parliament, the National Bank has been preparing for its introduction for several years through technical preparations and public information campaigns. The digital euro will not replace cash, but will simply become another and perhaps more convenient way of making payments. This will be one of our major priorities in the coming months.
1: According to Peter Mayer, commemorative coins are much more than just legal tender. He describes them as a miniature work of art, each produced in a limited edition. Once an issue sells out, its value often increases, making these coins highly sought after by collectors. Some of the most popular recent issues have honored illustrator Viktor Kubal, children's author Krista Bendová, Holocaust witnesses Rudolf Vrba and Alfred Wetzler, and most recently, Eva Siracka, founder of the League Against Cancer. According to Peter Mayer, these themes resonate strongly with the public, which is why many of the coins sell out shortly after their release.
0: At the National Bank, we try to select themes that are widely recognized and meaningful, while also raising public awareness of important historical and social topics. Over the past 30 years, the popularity of commemorative coins has grown enormously. What was once a niche interest for numismatists has become popular among children, young people, adults, and collectors alike. Each new issue tends to sell out more quickly than the previous one, and we are delighted to see such strong public interest in our commemorative coins.
1: And that brings us to the end of today's program, dear listeners. My thanks go out to our guests, Elizabeth Semens and Peter Mayer from the National Bank of Slovakia. Your host today was Patricia Polakovičová, alongside the sound technician Romana Šunderlíková, signing off. Thank you for listening, and tune in again next week. Until then, goodbye and do počutia.
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0: Wiem, że to pochopisz. 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
2: President, Visegrad Group still matters. New deal secures Slovalko's future. Ukraine remains Slovakia's top aid recipient. Slovakia provided nearly 180 million euros in official development assistance in 2025, with Ukraine remaining the country's largest bilateral aid recipient. According to the Foreign Ministry, total aid reached almost 180 million euros, although this was more than 5 million less than a year earlier due to public spending cuts and the end of temporary COVID-era measures. Besides Ukraine, Slovakia supported projects in Moldova, Serbia, Kenya, Lebanon, and Iraq. Despite these efforts, the country remains among the OECD's lowest contributors to development assistance. Inflation in Slovakia slowed to 3.5% in June, its lowest level since December 2024. According to the National Bank of Slovakia, lower food and fuel prices were the main reasons behind the decline, helped by falling oil prices and easing tensions in the Middle East. Consumer prices also dropped compared with May. Despite the slowdown, Slovakia still has one of the highest inflation rates in the Eurozone. The central bank expects inflation to ease further to 3.3% in July. The Slovak government has signed agreements aimed at restarting aluminium production at the Slovalko plant in Žiar nad while protecting jobs. In return for resuming production, investing in modernization and maintaining employment, the company will receive compensation for carbon costs, lower payments to the National Nuclear Fund, and support in securing electricity supplies for up to 10 years. The government expects partial production to resume in 2026, with full operations returning in 2027. Slovalko halted aluminium production in 2022 because of soaring energy prices. The Slovak University of Agriculture in Nitra has entered the Times Higher Education Impact Rankings for the first time. More than 1,600 universities from 116 countries were assessed on their contribution to the UN Sustainable Development Goals. Four Slovak universities made this year's rankings. The University of Agriculture achieved its strongest result in sustainable development, environmental protection, and rural development. University leaders described the ranking as important international recognition of their long-term work.
1: Topical issue.
2: Although Slovakia has suffered a lot of damage due to severe thunderstorms across all regions that took place last night, last week brought exceptionally high temperatures to Slovakia with the mercury climbing to nearly 40 degrees Celsius. That heat wave is also affecting workplaces, especially in agriculture, construction, logistics, warehouses and kitchens. Employers are legally required to provide working conditions that do not endanger employees' health. This includes access to drinking water, shaded workplaces, air conditioning where possible, and adjustments to working hours. Production must continue despite the extreme heat, but Martina Nemetova, spokesperson for the Confederation of Trade Unions, says employees have rights. If the outdoor temperature in the shade exceeds 30 degrees Celsius, employers must take measures to reduce the effects of heat. Miriam Filova, spokesperson for the Association of Employers Unions, stresses that employees cannot simply leave work because of high temperatures. However, if working conditions pose an immediate and serious risk to life or health, the law allows workers to refuse such work. At the Kosciuszko steelmaker US Steel, employees must continue wearing full protective clothing despite the heat. Communications director Jan Bacha says regular staff rotation and breaks in air-conditioned areas are essential. Agriculture company Sanagro also adjusts working hours, starting early in the morning whenever possible. Company spokesperson Dominika Bandjikova says caring for animals and field work cannot stop during heat waves, so the company focuses on work organization, hydration and suitable working conditions. Employees who believe their rights are being violated can contact the Labour Inspectorate or the Regional Public Health Office.
3: The latest news bulletin was compiled from the Slovak media.

0: Hello and welcome to our today's program here on Radio Slovakia International. Your host this Thursday will be Patricia Polakovičová. In the first part of today's program, we will be speaking with American author, journalist, and disability rights advocate Elizabeth Sammons. Our conversation covers everything from her childhood and her determination to step outside her comfort zone as a person with a visual impairment through her views on accessibility and inclusion in Slovakia, both in the arts and in society more broadly. In the second part of today's program, after a short break, we will return with another edition of our economic segment. This time, National Bank of Slovakia spokesperson Peter Mayer will take us through the history of the institution and some of the key economic milestones that have shaped modern Slovakia. Stay tuned.
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0: As we mentioned in the beginning of the program, Elizabeth Sammons is best known for her advocacy work promoting the rights of people with disabilities, particularly within cultural institutions. She has visited Slovakia several times, most recently in June 2026, as a part of the Fulbright Specialist Program. Her professional background spans education, public service, and collaboration with organizations supporting people from a wide range of backgrounds. During her visit, she also contributed to cooperation with institutions in Bratislava, Žilina, and Banská Bystrica to develop more inclusive approaches, helping make cultural programs and exhibition accessible and meaningful for visitors with different sensory experiences, learning styles, and ways of engaging with art and culture. During our phone interview, I asked Elizabeth Sammons what first inspired her to focus on accessibility and inclusion, and what impression Slovakia left on her in terms of making culture and public spaces more accessible following her recent visit. As I already mentioned, she visited the country as part of the Fulbright Specialist Program, an initiative that brings experienced American academics and professionals to institutions around the world for short-term projects focused on knowledge sharing, professional development, and institutional cooperation. You have lived, studied, and also worked in several countries around the world throughout the years. If I can ask, what first sparked your interest in international exchange and intercultural learning? And also, as a person who is visually impaired, you went out of your comfort zone a lot throughout your life, as I can imagine. What has given you the confidence to embrace new countries, cultures, experiences, and so on?
2: Well, my father was a librarian at a small college, and we always invited international students to our home in our small town. And so the world came to me, even though I did live in a small town, and I felt very fortunate and very, very curious. And after high school, I had the opportunity to be an exchange student for 1 year in Europe. So you could say that Europe got into my blood when I was 16. In terms of confidence, I've always been extremely curious. My parents and others encouraged that curiosity. And I just enjoy exploring the world. And also, I now feel very honored and happy that I can, in some small way, open the world of the arts to other people with disabilities who maybe didn't have that opportunity.
0: And you definitely are, as I understand from your work so far. And so throughout your travels abroad and to other countries, have you noticed any significant differences in how societies approached disability and inclusion? Because as I understand, that's your main topic.
2: Yes. So some societies and some people look at people with disabilities through what we call the medical model of, oh, this is a person we need to fix, mm-hmm. or this is a problem of that person. Some people in societies look more at the society and say, what can we do? For example, building ramps or putting things in Braille or having audio or, you know, having a guide. So it really depends more on the individual, but I can really see changes in Slovakia and very positive changes towards much, much more inclusion and acceptance, which are encouraging to me as I continue to visit your country.
0: Now that we mentioned Slovakia, you came here through the Fulbright Specialist Program. And what attracted you to this opportunity, and what have been your main goals during your stay here?
2: Well, I found out about the Fulbright Visiting Specialist opportunity when I was volunteering with another process called the Professional Fellows Program. And one of the gentlemen who worked at the U.S. Embassy when I was there and talking with them about their own procedures with people with disabilities said, maybe you should apply for this. And I want to thank the Fulbright Program and both the American and the Slovak side for that opportunity. It's a two-part program, so I came in May and June this year working with museums and cultural centers in different cities in Slovakia, and I will come back next spring and bring together, as we began already, groups of people with disabilities and along with the arts administrators to see how far we can go.
0: And based on your experience so far, what do you think Slovakia is doing well when it comes to inclusion and accessibility, and where, on the other hand, do you see the room for improvement?
2: Slovakia is actually doing some amazing things. First of all, just the fact that you have good and functioning public transportation in many places is extremely important for people with disabilities. All disabilities, but in my case, of course, visual disabilities. Also, there are even some maps, for example, of Bratislava, and I think they might be beginning in some other cities. If you have a certain disability, to find places that are easy to access or find ways to go to places which I haven't even seen in the USA. You're making some tactile maps and tactile replicas that are wonderful. But Slovakia, like many countries that have mountains and many countries that have old buildings, of course, has physical barriers that can be difficult for people with different disabilities. Some of those can be mitigated and some of those cannot be. But it's still very encouraging to me to see the overall progress and just the dialogue that I'm seeing about disability and inclusion. And I often have heard some things about that on Radio Slovakia International, which makes me very happy.
0: When people hear the word accessibility, they often think of physical access. Those are some of the things that you also describe, such as the, you know, the mountains, the public transport and everything. But since your work also focuses on accessibility in cultural institutions, what are maybe some less visible barriers that cultural institutions should pay attention to? And why is it so important in these spaces?
2: Yes, and of course, physical access is very important, but there are many other things that people don't think about. One of them is the websites of cultural institutions. Are those accessible to people who, for example, use a screen reader? They don't use a mouse. They don't see the screen. Also, is their language accessible? As I've often told my arts administrator friend, you are experts and you want people to know what you know, which is wonderful, but sometimes people need a little bit simpler language. And also, someone with a disability will be very glad if that person sees someone else with a disability online, on the website, to feel welcome, whether it's an artist or whether it's someone visiting the museum. And those are the kinds of things that we can think about. And a third thing that I have seen lacking in some museums is what we call interaction. It's fine to go to an arts center and to enjoy the pictures or the sculptures or the concert, but if you don't have a chance to interact with that and express perhaps what that art means to you, it might not be as memorable for you. And that's not only people with disabilities, but other people too. So I'm encouraging creativity with thinking of things that are interactive and really create dialogue with the arts community.
0: Maybe last but not least, if you could leave our listeners with one message about inclusion, accessibility, and also human potential that we also mentioned, what would it be?
2: You know, through the centuries, people with disabilities have often been pitied or sometimes objects or people to receive charity. I would like to see people with disabilities be the subject, the people who make some of the decisions.
0: Mm-hmm.
2: And I would say to all of us that people are much more capable than what we think. If we see someone with a disability or with some other problem, we need to not just say, oh, what can I do for that person? Although sometimes we need that, but to say that person is very capable. Let's empower that person and work with that person so that we can all work together and make more inclusion and find our own abilities in what we do. I have enjoyed listening to Radio Slovakia International in different languages ever since I began visiting Slovakia a few years ago. And I think that your cultural programming and the things you do are wonderful. And what is so nice is that you can turn on the radio and hear some good news and also unique news, because if you don't broadcast this, we don't have a way of finding out about your country. So I want to thank you for the hard work you do, congratulate you, and say to our fellow audience members, keep listening. You never know what is around the corner.

0: In previous editions of our economic segment, produced in cooperation with the National Bank of Slovakia, we focused mainly on explaining economic concepts and the issues currently affecting people in Slovakia. In today's program, however, we will take a step back and look at the history of the National Bank of Slovakia itself, some of country's most important economic milestones, and its role in the Slovak economy system. Our guest this time is Peter Majer, spokesperson for the National Bank of Slovakia. The National Bank of Slovakia plays a key role in the Eurosystem by contributing to monetary policy, maintaining price and financial stability, issuing euro banknotes and coins, overseeing the payment system and supervising the financial market. When Slovakia became an independent state in 1993, many institutions had to be built from scratch, including the National Bank of Slovakia. At the time, the bank lacked experienced specialists, so experts from Prague, both Slovaks and Czechs, helped establish its operations. The spokesperson of the National Bank of Slovakia, Peter Majer, further explains.
1: The bank's main task was to build public confidence in the newly introduced Slovak currency while taking on responsibilities such as monetary policy, cash management, foreign exchange reserves, banking supervision, and public communication. According to colleagues who were there at the time, the transition was handled very successfully, and the National Bank became one of the institutions that helped lay the foundations of the new Slovak state.
0: The global financial crisis in 2008 was the first major financial shock Slovakia had ever experienced. The first half of the year was relatively stable, but conditions changed dramatically later on, requiring swift action.
1: During the second half of 2008, the National Bank adjusted interest rates three times in response to developments on the financial markets. Shortly afterwards, with Slovakia's adoption of the euro in 2009, responsibility for monetary policy shifted to the European Central Bank, making Slovakia part of the Eurosystem. Although this meant giving up some national powers, being under the umbrella of the euro helped the country weather the global financial crisis. In times of crisis, a central bank must not only respond to economic shocks, but also maintain public confidence in the financial system.
0: Another defining moment in Slovakia's economic history was the adoption of the euro. Many people still remember the conversion rate of 30.126 Slovak crowns to 1 euro, but behind it lay one of the largest logistical, technical, and communication projects the country had ever undertaken.
1: The country first had to meet the Maastricht convergence criteria before joining the euro area. Banks, businesses, accounting systems, ATMs, and information systems all had to be adapted, while the public was kept informed through an extensive communication campaign, including dual pricing in both crowns and euros. Looking back today, Slovakia's transition to the euro is widely regarded as a successful one.
0: Beyond its role in monetary policy, however, the National Bank of Slovakia is also responsible for supervising the country's financial market. Like central banks around the world, it acts as a guardian of the financial system, ensuring that banks, insurance companies, pension funds, and capital markets remain stable and trustworthy. Much of this work happens behind the scenes, but it plays a crucial role in maintaining confidence in the financial sector and protecting consumers.

0: Today, the bank's supervision also extends beyond traditional financial institutions to include newer areas such as digital finance and cryptocurrencies. The financial sector is evolving rapidly, driven by new technologies and artificial intelligence. How is the National Bank of Slovakia keeping pace with the digital innovations? Spokesperson Peter Mayer further explains.
1: We have an entire department dedicated to innovation, focusing on areas such as cryptocurrencies. It works to ensure that people have enough information to make informed investment decisions while helping them avoid fraud, as cryptocurrency-related scams are currently among the most common. We also operate an innovation hub, where companies can test new financial products in a controlled environment before bringing them to market. If a product meets all regulatory requirements, it can then be offered in Slovakia and across the European Union. Another major area of innovation is a digital euro. Although it is still awaiting approval by the European Parliament, the National Bank has been preparing for its introduction for several years through technical preparations and public information campaigns. The digital euro will not replace cash, but will simply become another and perhaps more convenient way of making payments. This will be one of our major priorities in the coming months.
0: According to Peter Mayer, commemorative coins are much more than just legal tender. He describes them as a miniature work of art, each produced in a limited edition. Once an issue sells out, its value often increases, making these coins highly sought after by collectors. Some of the most popular recent issues have honored illustrator Viktor Kubal, children's author Krista Bendová, Holocaust witnesses Rudolf Vrba and Alfred Wetzler, and most recently Eva Siracka, founder of the League Against Cancer. According to Peter Mayer, these themes resonate strongly with the public, which is why many of the coins sell out shortly after their release.
1: At the National Bank, we try to select themes that are widely recognized and meaningful, while also raising public awareness of important historical and social topics. Over the past 30 years, the popularity of commemorative coins has grown enormously. What was once a niche interest for numismatists has become popular among children, young people, adults, and collectors alike. Each new issue tends to sell out more quickly than the previous one. And we are delighted to see such strong public interest in our commemorative coins.
0: And that brings us to the end of today's program, dear listeners. My thanks go out to our guests, Elizabeth Semmons and Peter Mayer from the National Bank of Slovakia. Your host today was Patricia Polakovičová, alongside the sound technician Romana Šunderlíková, signing off. Thank you for listening and tune in again next week. Until then, goodbye and do počutia.
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1: Today is Thursday, 2nd of July, and I'm Patricia Lucia Balaeva with the latest news.
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1: President, Visegrad Group still matters. New deal secures Slovakia's future. Ukraine remains Slovakia's top aid recipient. Slovakia provided nearly 180 million euros in official development assistance in 2025, with Ukraine remaining the country's largest bilateral aid recipient. According to the Foreign Ministry, total aid reached almost 180 million euros, although this was more than 5 million less than a year earlier due to public spending cuts and the end of temporary COVID-era measures. Besides Ukraine, Slovakia supported projects in Moldova, Serbia, Kenya, Lebanon, and Iraq. Despite these efforts, the country remains among the OECD's lowest contributors to development assistance. Inflation in Slovakia slowed to 3.5% in June, its lowest level since December 2024. According to the National Bank of Slovakia, lower food and fuel prices were the main reasons behind the decline, helped by falling oil prices and easing tensions in the Middle East. Consumer prices also dropped compared with May. Despite the slowdown, Slovakia still has one of the highest inflation rates in the Eurozone. The central bank expects inflation to ease further to 3.3% in July. The Slovak government has signed agreements aimed at restarting aluminium production at the Slovalco plant in Žiarnohradom while protecting jobs. In return for resuming production, investing in modernization and maintaining employment, the company will receive compensation for carbon costs, lower payments to the National Nuclear Fund, and support in securing electricity supplies for up to 10 years. The government expects partial production to resume in 2026, with full operations returning in 2027. Slovalco halted aluminium production in 2022 because of soaring energy prices. The Slovak University of Agriculture in Nitra has entered the Times Higher Education Impact Rankings for the first time. More than 1,600 universities from 116 countries were assessed on their contribution to the UN Sustainable Development Goals. Four Slovak universities made this year's rankings. The University of Agriculture achieved its strongest result in sustainable development, environmental protection, and rural development. University leaders described the ranking as important international recognition of their long-term work.
0: Topical issue.
1: Although Slovakia has suffered a lot of damage due to severe thunderstorms across all regions that took place last night, last week brought exceptionally high temperatures to Slovakia with the mercury climbing to nearly 40 degrees Celsius. That heat wave is also affecting workplaces, especially in agriculture, construction, logistics, warehouses and kitchens. Employers are legally required to provide working conditions that do not endanger employees' health. This includes access to drinking water, shaded workplaces, air conditioning where possible, and adjustments to working hours. Production must continue despite the extreme heat, but Martina Nemetova, spokesperson for the Confederation of Trade Unions, says employees have rights. If the outdoor temperature in the shade exceeds 30 degrees Celsius, employers must take measures to reduce the effects of heat. Miriam Filova, spokesperson for the Association of Employers Unions, stresses that employees cannot simply leave work because of high temperatures. However, if working conditions pose an immediate and serious risk to life or health, the law allows workers to refuse such work. At the Košice steelmaker US Steel, employees must continue wearing full protective clothing despite the heat. Communications Director Jan Bacha says regular staff rotation and breaks in air-conditioned areas are essential. Agriculture company Sanagro also adjusts working hours, starting early in the morning whenever possible. Company spokesperson Dominika Bandjikova says caring for animals and field work cannot stop during heat waves, so the company focuses on work organisation, hydration and suitable working conditions. Employees who believe their rights are being violated can contact the Labour Inspectorate or the Regional Public Health Office.
2: The latest news bulletin was compiled from the Slovak media.

0: Hello and welcome to our today's program here on Radio Slovakia International. Your host this Thursday will be Patricia Polakovičová. In the first part of today's program, we will be speaking with American author, journalist, and disability rights advocate Elizabeth Sammons. Our conversation covers everything from her childhood and her determination to step outside her comfort zone as a person with a visual impairment through her views on accessibility and inclusion in Slovakia, both in the arts and in society more broadly. In the second part of today's program, after a short break, we will return with another edition of our economic segment. This time, National Bank of Slovakia spokesperson Peter Mayer will take us through the history of the institution and some of the key economic milestones that have shaped modern Slovakia. Stay tuned.
1: Radio Slovakia International.
0: As we mentioned in the beginning of the program, Elizabeth Sammons is best known for her advocacy work promoting the rights of people with disabilities, particularly within cultural institutions. She has visited Slovakia several times, most recently in June 2026, as a part of the Fulbright Specialist Program. Her professional background spans education, public service, and collaboration with organizations supporting people from a wide range of backgrounds. During her visit, she also contributed to cooperation with institutions in Bratislava, Žilina, and Banská Bystrica to develop more inclusive approaches, helping make cultural programs and exhibition accessible and meaningful for visitors with different sensory experiences, learning styles, and ways of engaging with art and culture. During our phone interview, I asked Elizabeth Sammons what first inspired her to focus on accessibility and inclusion, and what impression Slovakia left on her in terms of making culture and public spaces more accessible following her recent visit. As I already mentioned, she visited the country as part of the Fulbright Specialist Program, an initiative that brings experienced American academics and professionals to institutions around the world for short-term projects focused on knowledge sharing, professional development, and institutional cooperation. You have lived, studied, and also worked in several countries around the world throughout the years. If I can ask, what first sparked your interest in international exchange and intercultural learning? And also, as a person who is visually impaired, you went out of your comfort zone a lot throughout your life, as I can imagine. What has given you the confidence to embrace new countries, cultures, experiences, and so on?
2: Well, my father was a librarian at a small college, and we always invited international students to our home in our small town. And so the world came to me, even though I did live in a small town, and I felt very fortunate and very, very curious. And after high school, I had the opportunity to be an exchange student for 1 year in Europe. So you could say that Europe got into my blood when I was 16. In terms of confidence, I've always been extremely curious. My parents and others encouraged that curiosity. And I just enjoy exploring the world. And also, I now feel very honored and happy that I can, in some small way, open the world of the arts to other people with disabilities who maybe didn't have that opportunity.
0: And you definitely are, as I understand from your work so far. And so throughout your travels abroad and to other countries, have you noticed any significant differences in how societies approached disability and inclusion? Because as I understand, that's your main topic.
2: Yes. So some societies and some people look at people with disabilities through what we call the medical model of, oh, this is a person we need to fix, mm-hmm. or this is a problem of that person. Some people in societies look more at the society and say, what can we do? For example, building ramps or putting things in Braille or having audio or, you know, having a guide. So it really depends more on the individual, but I can really see changes in Slovakia and very positive changes towards much, much more inclusion and acceptance, which are encouraging to me as I continue to visit your country.
0: Now that we mentioned Slovakia, you came here through the Fulbright Specialist Program. And what attracted you to this opportunity, and what have been your main goals during your stay here?
2: Well, I found out about the Fulbright Visiting Specialist opportunity when I was volunteering with another process called the Professional Fellows Program. And one of the gentlemen who worked at the U.S. Embassy when I was there and talking with them about their own procedures with people with disabilities said, maybe you should apply for this. And I want to thank the Fulbright Program and both the American and the Slovak side for that opportunity. It's a two-part program, so I came in May and June this year working with museums and cultural centers in different cities in Slovakia, and I will come back next spring and bring together, as we began already, groups of people with disabilities and along with the arts administrators to see how far we can go.
0: And based on your experience so far, what do you think Slovakia is doing well when it comes to inclusion and accessibility, and where, on the other hand, do you see the room for improvement?
2: Slovakia is actually doing some amazing things. First of all, just the fact that you have good and functioning public transportation in many places is extremely important for people with disabilities. All disabilities, but in my case, of course, visual disabilities. Also, there are even some maps, for example, of Bratislava, and I think they might be beginning in some other cities. If you have a certain disability, to find places that are easy to access or find ways to go to places which I haven't even seen in the USA. You're making some tactile maps and tactile replicas that are wonderful. But Slovakia, like many countries that have mountains and many countries that have old buildings, of course, has physical barriers that can be difficult for people with different disabilities. Some of those can be mitigated and some of those cannot be. But it's still very encouraging to me to see the overall progress and just the dialogue that I'm seeing about disability and inclusion. And I often have heard some things about that on Radio Slovakia International, which makes me very happy.
0: When people hear the word accessibility, they often think of physical access. Those are some of the things that you also describe, such as the, you know, the mountains, the public transport and everything. But since your work also focuses on accessibility in cultural institutions, what are maybe some less visible barriers that cultural institutions should pay attention to? And why is it so important in these spaces?
2: Yes, and of course, physical access is very important, but there are many other things that people don't think about. One of them is the websites of cultural institutions. Are those accessible to people who, for example, use a screen reader? They don't use a mouse. They don't see the screen. Also, is their language accessible? As I've often told my arts administrator friends, you are experts and you want people to know what you know, which is wonderful, but sometimes people need a little bit simpler language. And also, someone with a disability will be very glad if that person sees someone else with a disability online, on the website, to feel welcome, whether it's an artist or whether it's someone visiting the museum. And those are the kinds of things that we can think about. And a third thing that I have seen lacking in some museums is what we call interaction. It's fine to go to an arts center and to enjoy the pictures or the sculptures or the concert, but if you don't have a chance to interact with that and express perhaps what that art means to you, it might not be as memorable for you. And that's not only people with disabilities, but other people too. So I'm encouraging creativity with thinking of things that are interactive and really create dialogue with the arts community.
0: Maybe last but not least, if you could leave our listeners with one message about inclusion, accessibility, and also human potential that we also mentioned, what would it be?
2: You know, through the centuries, people with disabilities have often been pitied or sometimes objects or people to receive charity. I would like to see people with disabilities be the subject, the people who make some of the decisions.
0: Mm-hmm.
2: And I would say to all of us that people are much more capable than what we think. If we see someone with a disability or with some other problem, we need to not just say, oh, what can I do for that person? Although sometimes we need that, but to say that person is very capable. Let's empower that person and work with that person so that we can all work together and make more inclusion and find our own abilities in what we do. I have enjoyed listening to Radio Slovakia International in different languages ever since I began visiting Slovakia a few years ago. And I think that your cultural programming and the things you do are wonderful. And what is so nice is that you can turn on the radio and hear some good news and also unique news, because if you don't broadcast this, we don't have a way of finding out about your country. So I want to thank you for the hard work you do, congratulate you, and say to our fellow audience members, keep listening. You never know what is around the corner.

In previous editions of our economic segment, produced in cooperation with the National Bank of Slovakia, we focused mainly on explaining economic concepts and the issues currently affecting people in Slovakia. In today's program, however, we will take a step back and look at the history of the National Bank of Slovakia itself, some of country's most important economic milestones, and its role in the Slovak economy

0: the time, the bank lacked experienced specialists, so experts from Prague, both Slovaks and Czechs, helped establish its operations. The spokesperson of the National Bank of Slovakia, Peter Mayer, further explains.
1: Takou hlavnou úlohou Národnej banky bolo to, aby nová republika,
2: the bank's main task was to build public confidence in the newly introduced Slovak currency while taking on responsibilities such as monetary policy, cash management, foreign exchange reserves, banking supervision and public communication. According to colleagues who were there at the time, the transition was handled very successfully and the National Bank became one of the institutions that helped lay the foundations of the new Slovak state.
0: The global financial crisis in 2008 was the first major financial shock Slovakia had ever experienced. The first half of the year was relatively stable, but conditions changed dramatically later on, requiring swift action.
2: During the second half of 2008, the National Bank adjusted interest rates three times in response to developments on the financial markets. Shortly afterwards, with Slovakia's adoption of the euro in 2009, responsibility for monetary policy shifted to the European Central Bank, making Slovakia part of the euro system. Although this meant giving up some national powers, being under the umbrella of the euro helped the country weather the global financial crisis. In times of crisis, a central bank must not only respond to economic shocks, but also maintain public confidence in the financial system.
0: Another defining moment in Slovakia's economic history was the adoption of the euro. Many people still remember the conversion rate of 30.126 Slovak crowns to 1 euro, but behind it lay one of the largest logistical, technical and communication projects the country had ever undertaken.
1: Slovensko muselo splňať maastrichtské kritériá už niekoľko.
2: The country first had to meet the Maastricht convergence criteria before joining the euro area. Banks, businesses, accounting systems, ATMs and information systems all had to be adapted, while the public was kept informed through an extensive communication campaign, including dual pricing in both crowns and euros. Looking back today, Slovakia's transition to the euro is widely regarded as a successful one.
0: Beyond its role in monetary policy, however, the National Bank of Slovakia is also responsible for supervising the country's financial market. Like central banks around the world, it acts as a guardian of the financial system, ensuring that banks, insurance companies, pension funds, and capital markets remain stable and trustworthy. Much of this work happens behind the scenes, but it plays a crucial role in maintaining confidence in the financial sector and protecting consumers. Today, the bank's supervision also extends beyond traditional financial institutions to include newer areas such as digital finance and cryptocurrencies. The financial sector is evolving rapidly, driven by new technologies and artificial intelligence. How is the National Bank of Slovakia keeping pace with the digital innovations? Spokesperson Peter Mayer further explains.
2: We have an entire department dedicated to innovation, focusing on areas such as cryptocurrencies. It works to ensure that people have enough information to make informed investment decisions while helping them avoid fraud, as cryptocurrency-related scams are currently among the most common. We also operate an innovation hub, where companies can test new financial products in a controlled environment before bringing them to market. If a product meets all regulatory requirements, it can then be offered in Slovakia and across the European Union. Another major area of innovation is a digital euro. Although it is still awaiting approval by the European Parliament, the National Bank has been preparing for its introduction for several years through technical preparations and public information campaigns. The digital euro will not replace cash, but will simply become another and perhaps more convenient way of making payments. This will be one of our major priorities in the coming months.
0: According to Peter Mayer, commemorative coins are much more than just legal tender. He describes them as a miniature work of art, each produced in a limited edition. Once an issue sells out, its value often increases, making these coins highly sought after by collectors. Some of the most popular recent issues have honored illustrator Viktor Kubal, children's author Krista

0: Bendová, Holocaust Witnesses Rudolf Vrba and Alfred Wetzler, and most recently Eva Siracka, founder of the League Against Cancer. According to Peter Mayer, these themes resonate strongly with the public, which is why many of the coins sell out shortly after their release.
1: At the National Bank, we try to select themes that are widely recognized and meaningful, while also raising public awareness of important historical and social topics. Over the past 30 years, the popularity of commemorative coins has grown enormously. What was once a niche interest for numismatists has become popular among children, young people, adults, and collectors alike. Each new issue tends to sell out more quickly than the previous one, and we are delighted to see such strong public interest in our commemorative coins.
0: And that brings us to the end of today's program, dear listeners. My thanks go out to our guests, Elizabeth Semmons and Peter Mayer from the National Bank of Slovakia. Your host today was Patricia Polakovičová, alongside the sound technician Romana Šunderlíková, signing off. Thank you for listening and tune in again next week. Until then, goodbye and do počutia.
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1: For Friday, the 3rd of July, this is Patricia Polakovičová.
0: This is RSI News.
1: Foreign minister holds talks with Swiss and Bulgarian diplomats. Over 4.3 million eligible for referendum. And heat expected to reduce harvest, says Prime Minister. Foreign Minister Juraj Blanár held separate meetings with the Swiss ambassador, who is concluding his diplomatic mission in Slovakia, and Bulgaria's newly appointed ambassador. The talks focused on strengthening economic cooperation, investment, research and innovation, as well as political dialogue. Blanár highlighted the strong trade relationship with Switzerland and welcomed continued Swiss support for projects in education, healthcare, and environmental protection. During his meeting with the Bulgarian ambassador, the ministers discussed expanding cooperation in trade, energy and education, as well as EU enlargement and Slovakia's priorities during its presidency of the Visegrad Group. More than 4.3 million Slovak citizens are eligible to vote in Saturday's referendum, according to the Statistical Office. More than 112,000 young people will be able to cast their vote for the first time. Voters will decide whether to abolish lifetime pensions for senior politicians and whether to restore the office of the Special Prosecutor and the National Crime Agency. The petition calling for the vote was initiated by the extra-parliamentary party Demokrati. According to the Statistical Office, people aged 31 to 64 make up the largest group of eligible voters, while more than 1 million seniors are also entitled to take part in the vote. President Peter Pellegrini will travel to Ankara on the 7th of July to attend the NATO summit, where allied leaders will discuss Euro-Atlantic security, defense investment, and continued support for Ukraine. The summit, hosted by Turkish President Recep Tayyip Erdogan, will also review progress on commitments made at last year's Hague summit. The main plenary session is scheduled for the 8th of July. Prosecutor General Maroš Žilinka says Slovakia's response to tax fraud continued to weaken in the first half of 2026. According to prosecution statistics, only 12 people were charged and 10 indicted for tax fraud during the first 6 months of the year. Žilinka linked the decline to changes in the criminal code that raised the minimum threshold for tax fraud offenses from €2,660 to €20,000. He reiterated his call for legislative changes to strengthen the fight against tax crime, saying he had already submitted proposals to Parliament earlier this year. Environmental groups, scientists and opposition politicians have criticized the government's newly approved zoning plans for four national parks, warning they may fail to meet the conditions of Slovakia's recovery and resilience plan. Critics argue the plans do not provide sufficient protection for valuable forests and could put hundreds of millions of euros in EU funding at risk. They are also calling on the government to publish the final versions of the approved documents. Environment Ministry State Secretary Filip Kufa said the European Commission's concerns relate not to the zoning itself, but to changes introduced by the government when approving the plans.
0: Topical issue.
2: Nechceme robiť žiadne európske závery, pretože v podstate...
1: Prime Minister Robert Fico says this year's extreme heat and drought are expected to reduce Slovakia's harvest, although it is still too early to assess the overall impact as harvesting has only just begun. Speaking during a visit to a farm near Senec, Fico said regional differences are likely to be significant and warned that farmers are also concerned about the quantity and quality of animal feed. He pledged to oppose any cuts to EU agricultural funding and announced plans to support investment in irrigation systems through a public-private partnership. According to the Slovak Agriculture and Food Chamber, yields of wheat, barley and rapeseed are expected to be lower than last year, with some regions already reporting losses of up to 50%.
3: The latest news was compiled from Slovak media. My name is Martina Greňová-Šimkovičová, and in today's program you'll hear from the newly elected Vice President of the Federation of European Film Academies, Katarína Krnáčová, speaking about the current state of the Slovak film industry.
4: Once you limit the freedom of expression, you cannot expect that the quality will rise. It will go down very quickly.
3: Later, writer Peter Getting and translator Igor Očenáš we'll discuss the power of language and how it can be misused.
5: Are the people willing to listen to truth, to the logic? 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Are the politicians simply pressed to lie them? This is the question.
3: At the end of the show, we'll also bring you cultural tips from Trnava, Nitra, Trenčín, Prešov and Bratislava. Stay tuned.
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3: On the 19th of June 2026, Katarína Krnáčová was elected Vice President of the Federation of European Film Academies. The appointment marks an important milestone for Slovak cinema and reflects its growing international recognition. Achievement like this would have been difficult to imagine without a strong system of public support for filmmaking. For years, that support was provided by the Audiovisual Fund, established in 2008 to foster the development of Slovakia's audiovisual culture and film industry. Shortly before the historic vote that saw the president of the Slovak Film and Television Academy elected to this prestigious European post, I sat down with Katarína Krnáčová to speak about the international success of The Flood, a film she co-produced, and more. With this universal topic, also approach to the topic, to which festival, international festivals, have you introduced this film? And I think that it is ongoing process, that it has been screened since its launch in Slovakia at international festivals.
4: I would say that the story is very local, but we tried to really tell the story in a universal way, or in such a way that would be really understandable not only outside of the Ruthenian minority but outside of Slovakia and really all around. And therefore we applied already during the development of the script to actually several script workshops, international workshops, where the young team consulted the story and then several versions of the script with international consultants. And they really tried to tell the story so people, even without any knowledge about Ruthenian history, would really get attached to the characters and get involved into the story. That was our goal. Most probably, we really succeeded in that because the world premiere of the film was in Argentinian biggest festival, Mar del Plata, which is a A-class category festival. They were really touched by the story. And when we had discussions after, we had several Q&As and also a press conference there, it was incredible how well they understood everything. They had no idea. Maybe some of them didn't even know where Slovakia actually is, not even saying about Ruthenian minority region. But they were so touched by the characters, what happened to them. They could so relate to them that it's for us, it was really very rewarding to hear that, you know, all even such a local, very local story, very local film can be so well received and so well understood literally on the other side of the world. And 2 weeks after Mar del Plata, we went to Goa Film Festival. So really on the very other end of the world, to India. And also there, it was very interesting discussions we had with the audience and also with the people from the film industry who saw the film. They were telling me stories like, yeah, there was a very similar story here in India, just, you know, a few thousand kilometers south. Because of the water reservoir, they had to replace the people and move them away. And there were so many tragic stories all around. Of course, the problem with the drinking water is actually, you know, current and very urgent nowadays, even maybe more than it was before, or it still is a problem. So So this topic is very current, I believe, even though our story is set, you know, 45 years ago.
3: In 2026, the Slovak culture minister visited the film festival in Cannes, saying how important it is to support national cinematographies and that it needs the state support. On the other hand, there is constant criticism on the side of Slovak filmmakers to the steps taken by the culture ministry, not only in the year 2025 and 26, but since a new government was appointed in 2023. What is the situation of feature films in Slovakia right now? There was the festival or the event, a day of Slovak film instead of a week of Slovak film in May 2026. Due to consolidation measures, only a few feature films were presented and some documentaries. You, as the president of the Slovak Film and Television Academy, from your perspective, why this criticism?
4: Why our criticism towards the Ministry of Culture? Well, because despite her claim that it's important to support the Slovak cinematography, she has done nothing to support it since she came to the power. She has done just the opposite. And that's something which needs to be said very clearly. The only thing she has done was to destroy the Slovak television and to establish a new organization, which is a state television now. The other thing was to change the legislation for the Slovak Audiovisual Fund in order to allow politicians from the Ministry of Culture, and by people appointed by the Ministry of Culture who are now in the board of the fund, to control what will get funded and what will not get funded, based not on the quality of the project, but based on whether we like the topic or we don't like the topic, if we like the person or we don't like the person, based on the criteria of clear censorship. If someone, if a director or a producer criticizes the Ministry of Culture, his project or her project will not get funded. You know, so in order to have a healthy cinematography, to have good quality films, first thing you need and you have to give to the filmmakers and to the artists is freedom of expression, freedom for topics they want to talk about, stories they want to portray. You cannot control that, because you can control the quality, you can control maybe the genres. Sometimes you can say, okay, we now want to focus on children film, or we want to focus on environmental issues. But once you limit the freedom of expression, you cannot expect that the quality will rise. It will go down very quickly. The production of films which were released in 2025 was very high, of very high quality. But this is the result of the management of our audiovisual funds, you know, 5 years ago, 4 years ago. The film is being flat, let's say, for example, flat. This film we started to develop, you know, 8-9 years ago. That's how long it actually take usually to produce a feature film from the first time, from the first, you know, idea until the distribution. Sometimes longer, sometimes maybe it's 5 years, but it's a long, long process. So what is happening now will influence the film production in a few years. We will see what kind of effect it will have, but I am very sure that the effect will be first decrease of the quality, definitely. There are being much less films now produced than before because of the support, because of the low support. And also, the creativity and the topics chosen for the films, I'm pretty sure, will be influenced by this whole censorship system and this culture of fear, I would call it.
3: Why to shoot films? Why to shoot so many films?
4: We love films, so we want to shoot films. We believe that films have strong power to talk to people, not only about facts, but mainly through emotions, to help people process also very serious topics which they go through in their lives, or navigate, help them navigate them among the many, you know, challenges they face in their life. Why so many films? If we try for the best, if we try to increase the quality of Slovak cinema, if we try to really produce 1, 2, 3 very good films per year, in order to achieve that, we have to have at least 20 films in cinemas or 30 films in cinemas to have 1, 2, 3 very, very good ones. That's how it works. If we produce 10 films per year, we cannot expect that a lot of them will be very, very good. That's just how it works. You have to have a variety, diversity of the works, not only in genre, but also in topics, in, you know, tones, in the teams, the age of the people who make it, the experience of the people who make it, in order to really create such a, you know, a hub, I would say, or conditions to let the best ones kind of stand out, right? If the variety and diversity is not there, you cannot expect that there will be created something exceptional.
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3: Since the COVID-19 pandemic, the Kvantum Festival has been bringing together science and the arts through exhibitions, performances and discussions held at a former shepherd's farm beneath Topolčany Castle in western Slovakia. This year's edition explored the theme pastures and multiverses. Among the speakers were journalist and writer Peter Getting and translator and former diplomat Igor Odčenáš. Getting has spent years researching Slovak writers and artists who collaborated with the Nazi-backed Slovak state during the Second World War. The subject received little public attention until the publication of his book Studne mútne in March 2026. In their discussion, Getting and Odčenáš reflected on the role of language when it becomes a tool of totalitarian regimes.
5: My name is Igor Odčenáš. I'm very glad that I met Peter Getting because he wrote a very important book about the fate of Slovak literature during the Second World War, the so-called Slovak state. And it was a very fruitful discussion for me to know something new from this part of Slovak history. And my part in the discussion was that I was talking about translation of the books from the authors like Hannah Arendt and George Orwell, Timothy Snyder. In short, discussion, I was talking about the literature dealing about the totalitarianism and the dictatorships.
6: And the use or misuse of language by authoritarians.
5: Sure, yeah, that was the question. So what's the difference between totalitarian, communistic totalitarian regime and Nazi totalitarian regime? And so what I knew from that, what I translate, what I've been translating, is that there is no difference besides the colors, I would say, in short, of course.
6: Is there any specific feature of Slovakia in this case? It's experienced the Nazi totalitarian regime and the communist totalitarian regime in Central Europe. Was it different to the Soviet Union, for example, or to Nazi Germany?
5: I'm not a historian, I'm just a translator, maybe the interpreter, maybe this is the question for Mr. Getting. He knows definitely more about this topic. As far as from my personal experience, know that I can compare. I lived during the communist regime, and from the history I know something about Nazi regime, and it seems to me that they are very comparable. Besides some nuances which are different, but in basically those two totalitarian regimes struggling against each other, fighting against each other.
6: Before we get to Peter Getting, who is sitting on my left, you are sitting on my right, I would like to ask about the presence, because you were also talking about the use of language at the moment, at the era of social media, and the way politicians make it very brief, very simple, and very short.
5: Yeah, the topic of the discussion was the language in totalitarian regimes, but as we can see from the practice, from the what we are listening to, what we are reading to, that the language is changing regardless of, or is better to say, is misusing regardless of the regime. Because today we cannot say that we are in a totalitarian regime, but we still are witnessing the changing in language, the changing of the meanings, or misusing the meanings, or giving to the words double meanings, and explaining in a different way, which are many times not normal from a logical point of view, but from the political point of view, they're completely different.
6: Is it a universal approach to language? Because it seems that it works no matter what language you use.
5: I was talking about the main topic from my understanding from the translating and discussing is that I was thinking about if the language is really culprit. If the language is really blame, or we cannot, that the language doesn't exist besides itself. The language is just communication tool for the people. And are the people willing to listen to the truth, to the logic? Are they capable to understand what we are talking about? Are the politicians simply pressed to lie them? This is the question about the political life. It's not about the language.
6: And I'm getting to Peter Getting in this way.

0: I said that because when we examine how language was deconstructed and violently distorted in the past, we can also see the patterns of power behind it. Artists have sometimes played a role in that process, both historically and today. The mechanisms are remarkably similar across different regimes. The narratives we hear today often resemble those from the past. A lie remains a lie. Anyone with a conscience and a moral compass senses when they are being lied to, and also when they are telling a lie themselves. That is deeply uncomfortable, unless someone has become a habitual liar. I am particularly sensitive to attempts to manipulate the public through language, whether in the past or today, through art or increasingly through social media. Words are packaged to make reality appear differently from what it actually is.
1: In Studnie Mutne, Peter Getting uncovers lesser-known chapters in the lives of celebrated Slovak writers, including Milo Urban, Jan Kostra, Josef Ciger Hronsky, and Dominik Tatarka, among others. Speaking to the Daily ZME, he argued that talented artists who have made a genuine contribution to society are often treated as untouchable figures. Some personal archives and literary estates across Europe remain inaccessible to researchers because they contain politically or morally uncomfortable material. At the Quantum Festival, Peter Getting told Radio Slovakia International that language cannot be separated from the people who use it.
0: As I said during the discussion, people are responsible for language. We are responsible for the shape it takes, the direction it follows, what it expresses, and also how it can be degraded or distorted. That responsibility belongs to all of us. It is reflected, for example, in whether we see those who disagree with us as fellow human beings, or whether we dehumanize them because they belong to a different camp. It is also reflected in the leaders we choose, whether they rely on propaganda and hateful rhetoric, or whether they seek cooperation and dialogue. Language is not something separate from us. The language we use today and the language we leave to the future is something for which each of us shares responsibility,
1: said Peter Getting after his conversation with translator Igor Očenáš at the Quantum Festival in June 2026. And now, as promised, here are this week's culture tips. From the 3rd to the 5th of July, the city of Nitra will host the Nitra, Dear Nitra, Pribina and Saints Cyril and Methodius celebrations. The program combines spiritual, historical and cultural events. The celebrations also form part of the Cyril and Methodius route, one of the Council of Europe's certified cultural routes. Authors' Reading Month, one of Central Europe's biggest international literary festivals, begins on the 1st of July in Czechia, Slovakia and Ukraine. This year's guest country is Greenland. Until the 3rd of August, audiences in Bratislava, Trenčín and Prešov will have the opportunity to meet international authors alongside leading Slovak writers through a series of public readings and discussions. On the 5th of July, Trnava will host the 4th Vietnam Day Festival, celebrating Vietnamese culture and community in Slovakia. The program features concerts, workshops, discussions, sport activities, and a fashion show of the traditional Ao Dai. Visitors can also enjoy Vietnamese cuisine prepared by restaurants from across Slovakia. Admission is free. And the 30th edition of Pohoda, Slovakia's largest multi-genre music festival, begins on the 8th of July at Trenčín Airport. The festival opens with a special extra day headlined by The Cure, who have chosen Slovak rapper and punk artist Fakult as their opening act. Performing a solo piano version of his music production, including award-winning album Mrtva Revolucia, Denis Bango, better known as Fakult, will launch 4 days of music featuring international stars including Gorillaz, Idols and The Prodigy, among others, celebrating 3 decades of Slovakia's best-known summer festival. You can find these cultural tips as well as full versions of the interviews you heard today on our website rsi.sk. My name is Martina Graňová-Šimkovičová. Till next time, do počutia.
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1: Foreign minister holds talks with Swiss and Bulgarian diplomats. Over 4.3 million eligible for referendum. And heat expected to reduce harvest, says Prime Minister. Foreign Minister Juraj Blanár held separate meetings with the Swiss ambassador, who is concluding his diplomatic mission in Slovakia, and Bulgaria's newly appointed ambassador. The talks focused on strengthening economic cooperation, investment, research and innovation, as well as political dialogue. Blanár highlighted the strong trade relationship with Switzerland and welcomed continued Swiss support for projects in education, healthcare, and environmental protection. During his meeting with the Bulgarian ambassador, the ministers discussed expanding cooperation in trade, energy and education, as well as EU enlargement and Slovakia's priorities during its presidency of the Visegrad Group. More than 4.3 million Slovak citizens are eligible to vote in Saturday's referendum, according to the Statistical Office. More than 112,000 young people will be able to cast their vote for the first time. Voters will decide whether to abolish lifetime pensions for senior politicians and whether to restore the office of the Special Prosecutor and the National Crime Agency. The petition calling for the vote was initiated by the extra-parliamentary party Demokrati. According to the Statistical Office, people aged 31 to 64 make up the largest group of eligible voters, while more than 1 million seniors are also entitled to take part in the vote. President Peter Pellegrini will travel to Ankara on the 7th of July to attend the NATO summit, where allied leaders will discuss Euro-Atlantic security, defense investment, and continued support for Ukraine. The summit, hosted by Turkish President Recep Tayyip Erdogan, will also review progress on commitments made at last year's Hague summit. The main plenary session is scheduled for the 8th of July. Prosecutor General Maroš Žilinka says Slovakia's response to tax fraud continued to weaken in the first half of 2026. According to prosecution statistics, only 12 people were charged and 10 indicted for tax fraud during the first 6 months of the year. Žilinka linked the decline to changes in the criminal code that raised the minimum threshold for tax fraud offenses from €2,660 to €20,000. He reiterated his call for legislative changes to strengthen the fight against tax crime, saying he had already submitted proposals to Parliament earlier this year. Environmental groups, scientists and opposition politicians have criticized the government's newly approved zoning plans for four national parks, warning they may fail to meet the conditions of Slovakia's recovery and resilience plan. Critics argue the plans do not provide sufficient protection for valuable forests and could put hundreds of millions of euros in EU funding at risk. They are also calling on the government to publish the final versions of the approved documents. Environment Ministry State Secretary Filip Kufa said the European Commission's concerns relate not to the zoning itself, but to changes introduced by the government when approving the plans.
0: Topical issue.
2: Nechceme robiť žiadne európske závery, pretože v podstate...
1: Prime Minister Robert Fico says this year's extreme heat and drought are expected to reduce Slovakia's harvest, although it is still too early to assess the overall impact as harvesting has only just begun. Speaking during a visit to a farm near Senec, Fico said regional differences are likely to be significant and warned that farmers are also concerned about the quantity and quality of animal feed. He pledged to oppose any cuts to EU agricultural funding and announced plans to support investment in irrigation systems through a public-private partnership. According to the Slovak Agriculture and Food Chamber, yields of wheat, barley and rapeseed are expected to be lower than last year, with some regions already reporting losses of up to 50%.
3: The latest news was compiled from Slovak media. My name is Martina Greňová-Šimkovičová, and in today's program, you'll hear from the newly elected Vice President of the Federation of European Film Academies, Katarína Krnáčová, speaking about the current state of the Slovak film industry.
4: Once you limit the freedom of expression, you cannot expect that the quality will rise. It will go down very quickly.
3: Later, writer Peter Getting and translator Igor Odčenáš will discuss the power of language and how it can be misused.
5: Are the people willing to listen to truth, to the logic? Are they capable to understand what we are talking about? Are the politicians simply pressed to lie them? This is the question.
3: At the end of the show, we'll also bring you cultural tips from Trnava, Nitra, Trenčín, Prešov and Bratislava. Stay tuned.
0: Radio Slovakia International.
3: On the 19th of June 2026, Katarína Krnáčová was elected Vice President of the Federation of European Film Academies. The appointment marks an important milestone for Slovak cinema and reflects its growing international recognition. Achievement like this would have been difficult to imagine without a strong system of public support for filmmaking. For years, that support was provided by the Audiovisual Fund, established in 2008 to foster the development of Slovakia's audiovisual culture and film industry. Shortly before the historic vote that saw the president of the Slovak Film and Television Academy elected to this prestigious European post, I sat down with Katarína Krnáčová to speak about the international success of The Flood, a film she co-produced, and more.
6: With this universal topic, also approach to the topic, to which festival, international festivals, have you introduced this film? And I think that it is ongoing process, that it has been screened since its launch in Slovakia at international festivals.
4: I would say that the story is very local, but we tried to really tell the story in a universal way, or in such a way that would be really understandable, not only outside of the Ruthenian minority, but outside of Slovakia and really all around. And therefore, we applied already during the development of the script to actually several script workshops, international workshops, where the young team consulted the story and then several versions of the script with international consultants. And they really tried to tell the story so people, even without any knowledge about Ruthenian history, would really get attached to the characters and get involved into the story. That was our goal. Most probably, we really succeeded in that because the world premiere of the film was in Argentinian biggest festival, Mar del Plata, which is a A-class category festival. They were really touched by the story. And when we had discussions after, we had several Q&As and also a press conference there, it was incredible how well they understood everything. They had no idea. Maybe some of them didn't even know where Slovakia actually is, not even saying about Ruthenian minority region. But they were so touched by the characters, what happened to them. They could so relate to them that it's for us, it was really very rewarding to hear that, you know, all even such a local, very local story, very local film can be so well received and so well understood literally on the other side of the world. And 2 weeks after Mar del Plata, we went to Goa Film Festival. So really on the very other end of the world, to India. And also there, it was very interesting discussions we had with the audience and also with the people from the film industry who saw the film. They were telling me stories like, yeah, there was a very similar story here in India, just, you know, a few thousand kilometers south. Because of the water reservoir, they had to replace the people and move them away. And there were so many tragic stories all around. Of course, the problem with the drinking water is actually, you know, current and very urgent nowadays, even maybe more than it was before, or it still is a problem. So So this topic is very current, I believe, even though our story is set, 45 years ago.
6: In 2026, the Slovak culture minister visited the film festival in Cannes, saying how important it is to support national cinematographies and that it needs the state support. On the other hand, there is constant criticism on the side of Slovak filmmakers to the steps taken by the culture ministry, not only in the year 2025 and 26, but since a new government was appointed in 2023. What is the situation of feature films in Slovakia right now? There was the festival or the event, a day of Slovak film instead of a week of Slovak film in May 2026. Due to consolidation measures, only a few feature films were presented and some documentaries. You, as the president of the Slovak Film and Television Academy, from your perspective, why this criticism?
4: Why our criticism towards the Ministry of Culture? Well, because despite her claim that it's important to support the Slovak cinematography, she has done nothing to support it since she came to the power. She has done just the opposite. And that's something which needs to be said very clearly. The only thing she has done was to destroy the Slovak television and to establish a new organization, which is a state television now. The other thing was to change the legislation for the Slovak Audiovisual Fund in order to allow politicians from the Ministry of Culture and by people appointed by the Ministry of Culture who are now in the board of the fund to control what will get funded and what will not get funded, based not on the quality of the project, but based on whether we like the topic or we don't like the topic, if we like the person or we don't like the person, based on the criteria of clear censorship. If someone, if a director or a producer criticizes the Ministry of Culture, his project or her project will not get funded. You know, so in order to have a healthy cinematography, to have good quality films, first thing you need and you have to give to the filmmakers and to the artists is freedom of expression, freedom for topics they want to talk about, stories they want to portray. You cannot control that because you can control the quality, you can control maybe the genres. Sometimes you can say, okay, we now want to focus on children film or we want to focus on environmental issues. But once you limit the freedom of expression, you cannot expect that the quality will rise. It will go down very quickly. The production of films which were released in 2025 was very high, of very high quality, but this is the result of the management of our audiovisual fund, 5 years ago, 4 years ago. The film is being like flat, let's say, for example, flat. This film we started to develop, 8-9 years ago. That's how long it actually take usually to produce a feature film from the first time, from the first, idea until the distribution. Sometimes longer, sometimes maybe it's 5 years, but it's a long, long process. So what is happening now will influence the film production in a few years. We will see what kind of effect it will have, but I am very sure that the effect will be first decrease of the quality, definitely. There are being much less films now produced than before because of the support, because of the low support. And also the creativity and the topics chosen for the films, I'm pretty sure will be influenced by this whole censorship system and this culture of fear, I would call it.
6: Why to shoot films? Why to shoot so many films?
4: We love films, so we want to shoot films. We believe that films have strong power to talk to people, not only about facts, but mainly through emotions, to help people process also very serious topics which they go through in their lives, or navigate, help them navigate them among the many, you know, challenges they face in their life. Why so many films? If we try for the best, if we try to increase the quality of Slovak cinema, if we try to really produce 1, 2, 3 very good films per year, in order to achieve that, we have to have at least 20 films in cinemas or 30 films in cinemas to have 1, 2, 3 very, very good ones. That's how it works. If we produce 10 films per year, we cannot expect that a lot of them will be very, very good. That's just how it works. You have to have a variety, diversity of the works, not only in genre, but also in topics, in, you know, tones, in the teams, the age of the people who make it, the experience of the people who make it, in order to really create such a, you know, a hub, I would say, or conditions to let the best ones kind of stand out, right? If the variety and diversity is not there, you cannot expect that there will be created something exceptional.
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3: Since the COVID-19 pandemic, the Quantum Festival has been bringing together science and the arts through exhibitions, performances and discussions held at a former shepherd's farm beneath Topolčany Castle in western Slovakia. This year's edition explored the theme Pastures and Multiverses. Among the speakers were journalist and writer Peter Getting and translator and former diplomat Igor Odčenáš. Getting has spent years researching Slovak writers and artists who collaborated with the Nazi-backed Slovak state during the Second World War. The subject received little public attention until the publication of his book Studne Mútne in March 2026. In their discussion, Getting and Odčenáš reflected on the role of language when it becomes a tool of totalitarian regimes.
5: My name is Igor Odčenáš. I'm very glad that I met Peter Getting because he wrote a very important book about the fate of Slovak literature during the Second World War, the so-called Slovak state. And it was a very fruitful discussion for me to know something new from this part of Slovak history. And my part in the discussion was that I was talking about translation of the books from the authors like Hannah Arendt and George Orwell, Timothy Snyder. In short, discussion, I was talking about the literature dealing about the totalitarianism and the dictatorships.
6: And the use or misuse of language by authoritarians.
5: Sure, yeah, that was the question. So what's the difference between totalitarian, communistic totalitarian regime and Nazi totalitarian regime? And so what I knew from that, what I've been translating is that there is no difference besides the colors, I would say, in short, of course.
6: Is there any specific feature of Slovakia in this case? It experienced the Nazi totalitarian regime and the communist totalitarian regime in Central Europe. Was it different to the Soviet Union, for example, or to Nazi Germany?
5: I'm not a historian, I'm just a translator, maybe the interpreter, maybe this is the question for Mr. Getting. He knows definitely more about this topic. As far as from my personal experience, know that I can compare. I lived during the communist regime, and from the history I know something about the Nazi regime, and it seems to me that they are very comparable. Besides some nuances which are different, but in basically those two totalitarian regimes struggling against each other, fighting against each other.
6: Before we get to Peter Getting, who is sitting on my left, you're sitting on my right, I would like to ask about the presence, because you were also talking about the use of language at the moment, at the era of social media, and the way politicians make it very brief, very simple and very short.
5: Yeah, the topic of the discussion was the language in totalitarian regimes, but as we can see from the practice, from the what we what we are listening to, what we are reading to, that the language is changing regardless of, or is better to say, is misusing regardless of the regime. Because today we cannot say that we are in the totalitarian regime, but we still are witnessing the changing in language, the changing of the meanings, or misusing the meanings, or giving to the words double meanings, and explaining in a different way, which are many times not normal from a logical point of view, but from the political point of view, they're completely different.
6: Is it a universal approach to language? Because it seems that it works no matter what language you use.
5: I was talking about the main topic from my understanding from the translating and discussing is that I was thinking about if the language is really culprit. If the language is really blame, or we cannot, that the language doesn't exist besides itself. The language is just communication tool for the people. And are the people willing to listen to the truth, to the logic? Are they capable to understand what we are talking about? Are the politicians simply pressed to lie them? This is the question about the political life. It's not about the language.
6: And I'm getting to Peter Getting in this way because you said that people like Elon Musk or Mark Zuckerberg, they speak about the freedom of speech, but you said that it is not freedom of speech, but freedom of lie. What did you mean by that?
7: Sorry that my English is so poor. Budem hovoriť v slovenčine?
6: Yes, we can switch into Slovak.
7: Áno, povedal som to aj preto, lebo pokiaľ
8: človek vidí mechanizmy... Yes, I said that because when we examine how language was deconstructed and violently distorted in the past, we can also see the patterns of power behind it. Artists have sometimes played a role in that process, both historically and today. The mechanisms are remarkably similar across different regimes. The narratives we hear today often resemble those from the past. A lie remains a lie. Anyone with a conscience and a moral compass senses when they are being lied to, and also when they are telling a lie themselves. That is deeply uncomfortable, unless someone has become a habitual liar. I am particularly sensitive to attempts to manipulate the public through language, whether in the past or today, through art or increasingly through social media. Words are packaged to make reality appear differently from what it actually is.
6: In Studne Mutne, Peter Getting uncovers lesser-known chapters in the lives of celebrated Slovak writers, including Milo Urban, Jan Kostra, Jozef Ciger Hronsky, and Dominik Tatarka, among others. Speaking to the Daily ZME, he argued that talented artists who have made a genuine contribution to society are often treated as untouchable figures. Some personal archives and literary estates across Europe remain inaccessible to researchers because they contain politically or morally uncomfortable material. At the Quantum Festival, Peter Getting told Radio Slovakia International that language cannot be separated from the people who use it.
7: Tak ako som povedal v diskusii, ktorá tu teraz pred chvíľou bola, tak...
8: As I said during the discussion, people are responsible for language. We are responsible for the shape it takes, the direction it follows, what it expresses, and also how it can be degraded or distorted. That responsibility belongs to all of us. It is reflected, for example, in whether we see those who disagree with us as fellow human beings, or whether we dehumanize them because they belong to a different camp. It is also reflected in the leaders we choose, whether they rely on propaganda and hateful rhetoric, or whether they seek cooperation and dialogue. Language is not something separate from us. The language we use today and the language we leave to the future is something for which each of us shares responsibility.
6: Said Peter Getting after his conversation with translator Igor Očenáš at the Quantum Festival in June 2026. And now, as promised, here are this week's culture tips. From the 3rd to the 5th of July, the city of Nitra will host the Nitra, Dear Nitra, Pribina and Saints Cyril and Methodius celebrations. The program combines spiritual, historical and cultural events. The celebrations also form part of the Cyril and Methodius route, one of the Council of Europe's certified cultural routes. Authors Reading Month, one of Central Europe's biggest international literary festivals, begins on the 1st of July in Czechia, Slovakia and Ukraine. This year's guest country is Greenland. Until the 3rd of August, audiences in Bratislava, Trenčín and Prešov will have the opportunity to meet international authors alongside leading Slovak writers through a series of public readings and discussions. On the 5th of July, Trnava will host the 4th Vietnam Day Festival, celebrating Vietnamese culture and community in Slovakia. The program features concerts, workshops, discussions, sport activities, and a fashion show of the traditional Ao Dai. Visitors can also enjoy Vietnamese cuisine prepared by restaurants from across Slovakia. Admission is free. And the 30th edition of Pohoda, Slovakia's largest multi-genre music festival, begins on the 8th of July at Trenčín Airport. The festival opens with a special extra day headlined by The Cure, who have chosen Slovak rapper and punk artist Fakult as their opening act. Performing a solo piano version of his music production, including award-winning album Mrtva Revolucia, Denis Bango, better known as Fakult, will launch 4 days of music featuring international stars including Gorillaz, Idols and The Prodigy, among others, celebrating 3 decades of Slovakia's best-known summer festival. You can find these cultural tips as well as full versions of the interviews you heard today on our website rsi.sk. My name is Martina Graňová-Šimkovičová. Till next time, do počutia.
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10: Písaval jej krátke básne, pobláznený romantik. 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
1: Foreign minister holds talks with Swiss and Bulgarian diplomats. Over 4.3 million eligible for referendum. And heat expected to reduce harvest, says Prime Minister. Foreign Minister Juraj Blanár held separate meetings with the Swiss ambassador, who is concluding his diplomatic mission in Slovakia, and Bulgaria's newly appointed ambassador. The talks focused on strengthening economic cooperation, investment, research and innovation, as well as political dialogue. Blanár highlighted the strong trade relationship with Switzerland and welcomed continued Swiss support for projects in education, healthcare, and environmental protection. During his meeting with the Bulgarian ambassador, the ministers discussed expanding cooperation in trade, energy, and education, as well as EU enlargement and Slovakia's priorities during its presidency of the Visegrad Group. More than 4.3 million Slovak citizens are eligible to vote in Saturday's referendum, according to the Statistical Office. More than 112,000 young people will be able to cast their vote for the first time. Voters will decide whether to abolish lifetime pensions for senior politicians and whether to restore the office of the Special Prosecutor and the National Crime Agency. The petition calling for the vote was initiated by the extra-parliamentary party Demokrati. According to the Statistical Office, people aged 31 to 64 make up the largest group of eligible voters, while more than 1 million seniors are also entitled to take part in the vote. President Peter Pellegrini will travel to Ankara on the 7th of July to attend the NATO summit, where allied leaders will discuss Euro-Atlantic security, defense investment, and continued support for Ukraine. The summit, hosted by Turkish President Recep Tayyip Erdogan, will also review progress on commitments made at last year's Hague summit. The main plenary session is scheduled for the 8th of July. Prosecutor General Maroš Žilinka says Slovakia's response to tax fraud continued to weaken in the first half of 2026. According to prosecution statistics, only 12 people were charged and 10 indicted for tax fraud during the first 6 months of the year. Žilinka linked the decline to changes in the criminal code that raised the minimum threshold for tax fraud offenses from €2,660 to €20,000. He reiterated his call for legislative changes to strengthen the fight against tax crime, saying he had already submitted proposals to Parliament earlier this year. Environmental groups, scientists and opposition politicians have criticized the government's newly approved zoning plans for four national parks, warning they may fail to meet the conditions of Slovakia's recovery and resilience plan. Critics argue the plans do not provide sufficient protection for valuable forests and could put hundreds of millions of euros in EU funding at risk. They are also calling on the government to publish the final versions of the approved documents. Environment Ministry State Secretary Filip Kufa said the European Commission's concerns relate not to the zoning itself, but to changes introduced by the government when approving the plans.
0: Topical issue.
2: Nechceme robiť žiadne európske závery, pretože v podstate...
1: Prime Minister Robert Fico says this year's extreme heat and drought are expected to reduce Slovakia's harvest, although it is still too early to assess the overall impact as harvesting has only just begun. Speaking during a visit to a farm near Senec, Fico said regional differences are likely to be significant and warned that farmers are also concerned about the quantity and quality of animal feed. He pledged to oppose any cuts to EU agricultural funding and announced plans to support investment in irrigation systems through a public-private partnership. According to the Slovak Agriculture and Food Chamber, yields of wheat, barley and rapeseed are expected to be lower than last year, with some regions already reporting losses of up to 50%.
3: The latest news was compiled from Slovak media. My name is Martina Greňová-Šimkovičová, and in today's program, you'll hear from the newly elected Vice President of the Federation of European Film Academies, Katarína Krnáčová, speaking about the current state of the Slovak film industry.
4: Once you limit the freedom of expression, you cannot expect that the quality will rise. It will go down very quickly.
3: Later, writer Peter Getting and translator Igor Odčenáš we'll discuss the power of language and how it can be misused.
5: Are the people willing to listen to truth, to the logic? 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Are the politicians simply pressed to lie them? This is the question.
3: At the end of the show, we'll also bring you cultural tips from Trnava, Nitra, Trenčín, Prešov and Bratislava. Stay tuned.
0: Radio Slovakia International.
3: On the 19th of June 2026, Katarína Krnáčová was elected Vice President of the Federation of European Film Academies. The appointment marks an important milestone for Slovak cinema and reflects its growing international recognition. Achievement like this would have been difficult to imagine without a strong system of public support for filmmaking. For years, that support was provided by the Audiovisual Fund, established in 2008 to foster the development of Slovakia's audiovisual culture and film industry. Shortly before the historic vote that saw the president of the Slovak Film and Television Academy elected to this prestigious European post, I sat down with Katarína Krnáčová to speak about the international success of The Flood, a film she co-produced, and more. With this universal topic also approach to the topic, to which festival, international festivals, have you introduced this film? And I think that it is ongoing process, that it has been screened since its launch in Slovakia at international festivals.
4: I would say that the story is very local, but we tried to really tell the story in a universal way, or in such a way that would be really understandable, not only outside of the Ruthenian minority, but outside of Slovakia and really all around. And therefore, we applied already during the development of the script to actually several script workshops, international workshops, where the young team consulted the story and then several versions of the script with international consultants. And they really tried to tell the story so people, even without any knowledge about Ruthenian history, would really get attached to the characters and get involved into the story. That was our goal. Most probably, we really succeeded in that because the world premiere of the film was in the Argentinian biggest festival, Mar del Plata, which is an A-class category festival. They were really touched by the story. And when we had discussions after, we had several Q&As and also a press conference there, it was incredible how well they understood everything. They had no idea. Maybe some of them didn't even know where Slovakia actually is, not even saying about Ruthenian minority region. But they were so touched by the characters, what happened to them. They could so relate to them that it's for us, it was really very rewarding to hear that, you know, all even such a local, very local story, very local film can be so well received and so well understood literally on the other side of the world. And 2 weeks after Mar del Plata, we went to Goa Film Festival. So really on the very other end of the world, to India. And also there, it was very interesting discussions we had with the audience and also with the people from the film industry who saw the film. They were telling me stories like, yeah, there was a very similar story here in India, just, you know, a few thousand kilometers south. Because of the water reservoir, they had to replace the people and move them away. And there were so many tragic stories all around. Of course, the problem with the drinking water is actually, you know, current and very urgent nowadays, even maybe more than it was before, or it still is a problem. So So this topic is very current, I believe, even though our story is set, you know, 45 years ago.
3: In 2026, the Slovak culture minister visited the film festival in Cannes, saying how important it is to support national cinematographies and that it needs the state support. On the other hand, there is constant criticism on the side of Slovak filmmakers to the steps taken by the culture ministry, not only in the year 2025 and 26, but since a new government was appointed in 2023. What is the situation of feature films in Slovakia right now? There was the festival or the event, a day of Slovak film instead of a week of Slovak film in May 2026. Due to consolidation measures, only a few feature films were presented and some documentaries. You, as the president of the Slovak Film and Television Academy, from your perspective, why this criticism?
4: Why our criticism towards the Ministry of Culture? Well, because despite her claim that it's important to support the Slovak cinematography, she has done nothing to support it since she came to the power. She has done just the opposite. And that's something which needs to be said very clearly. The only thing she has done was to destroy the Slovak television and to establish a new organization, which is a state television now. The other thing was to change the legislation for the Slovak Audiovisual Fund in order to allow politicians from the Ministry of Culture and by people appointed by the Ministry of Culture who are now in the board of the fund to control what will get funded and what will not get funded, based not on the quality of the project, but based on whether we like the topic or we don't like the topic, if we like the person or we don't like the person, based on the criteria of clear censorship. If someone, if a director or a producer criticizes the Ministry of Culture, his project or her project will not get funded. You know, so in order to have a healthy cinematography, to have good quality films, first thing you need and you have to give to the filmmakers and to the artists is freedom of expression, freedom for topics they want to talk about, stories they want to portray. You cannot control that, because you can control the quality, you can control maybe the genres. Sometimes you can say, okay, we now want to focus on children film, or we want to focus on environmental issues. But once you limit the freedom of expression, you cannot expect that the quality will rise. It will go down very quickly. The production of films which were released in 2025 was very high, of very high quality. But this is the result of the management of our audiovisual fund, you know, 5 years ago, 4 years ago. The film is being like flat, let's say, for example, flat. This film we started to develop, you know, 8-9 years ago. That's how long it actually take usually to produce a feature film from the first time, from the first, you know, idea until the distribution. Sometimes longer, sometimes maybe it's 5 years, but it's a long, long process. So what is happening now will influence the film production in a few years. We will see what kind of effect it will have, but I am very sure that the effect will be first decrease of the quality, definitely. There are being much less films now produced than before because of the support, because of the low support. And also the creativity and the topics chosen for the films, I'm pretty sure will be influenced by this whole censorship system and this culture of fear, I would call it.
3: Why to shoot films? Why to shoot so many films?
4: We love films, so we want to shoot films. We believe that films have strong power to talk to people, not only about facts, but mainly through emotions, to help people process also very serious topics which they go through in their lives, or navigate, help them navigate them among the many, you know, challenges they face in their life. Why so many films? If we try for the best, if we try to increase the quality of Slovak cinema, if we try to really produce 1, 2, 3 very good films per year, in order to achieve that, we have to have at least 20 films in cinemas or 30 films in cinemas to have 1, 2, 3 very, very good ones. That's how it works. If we produce 10 films per year, we cannot expect that a lot of them will be very, very good. That's just how it works. You have to have a variety, diversity of the works, not only in genre, but also in topics, in, you know, tones, in the teams, the age of the people who make it, the experience of the people who make it, in order to really create such a, you know, a hub, I would say, or conditions to let the best ones kind of stand out, right? If the variety and diversity is not there, you cannot expect that there will be created something exceptional.
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3: Since the COVID-19 pandemic, the Quantum Festival has been bringing together science and the arts through exhibitions, performances and discussions held at a former shepherd's farm beneath Topolčany Castle in western Slovakia. This year's edition explored the theme Pastures and Multiverses. Among the speakers were journalist and writer Peter Getting and translator and former diplomat Igor Odčenáš. Getting has spent years researching Slovak writers and artists who collaborated with the Nazi-backed Slovak state during the Second World War. The subject received little public attention until the publication of his book Studne Mútne in March 2026. In their discussion, Getting and Odčenáš reflected on the role of language when it becomes a tool of totalitarian regimes.
5: My name is Igor Odčenáš. I'm very glad that I met Peter Getting because he wrote a very important book about the fate of Slovak literature during the Second World War, and so-called Slovak state. And it was a very fruitful discussion for me to know something new from this part of Slovak history. And my part in the discussion was that I was talking about translation of the books from the authors like Hannah Arendt and George Orwell, Timothy Snyder. In short, discussion, I was talking about the literature dealing about the totalitarianism and the dictatorships.
6: And the use or misuse of language by authoritarians.
5: Sure, yeah, that was the question. So what's the difference between totalitarian, communistic totalitarian regime and Nazi totalitarian regime? And so what I knew from that, what I translate, what I've been translating, is that there is no difference besides the colors, I would say, in short, of course.
6: Is there any specific feature of Slovakia in this case? It's experienced the Nazi totalitarian regime and the communist totalitarian regime in Central Europe. Was it different to the Soviet Union, for example, or to Nazi Germany?
5: I'm not a historian, I'm just a translator, maybe the interpreter, maybe this is the question for Mr. Getting. He knows definitely more about this topic. As far as from my personal experience, know that I can compare. I lived during the communist regime, and from the history I know something about Nazi regime, and it seems to me that they are very comparable. Besides some nuances which are different, but in basically those two totalitarian regimes struggling against each other, fighting against each other.
6: Before we get to Peter Getting, who is sitting on my left, you're sitting on my right, I would like to ask about the presence, because you were also talking about the use of language at the moment, at the era of social media, and the way politicians make it very brief, very simple and very short.
5: Yeah, the topic of the discussion was the language in totalitarian regimes, but as we can see from the practice, from the what we what we are listening to, what we are reading to, that the language is changing regardless of, or is better to say, is misusing regardless of the regime. Because today we cannot say that we are in a totalitarian regime, but we still are witnessing the changing in language, the changing of the meanings, or misusing the meanings, or giving to the words double meanings, and explaining in a different way, which are many times not normal from a logical point of view, but from the political point of view, they are completely different.
6: Is it a universal approach to language? Because it seems that it works no matter what language you use.
5: I was talking about the main topic from my understanding from the translating and discussing is that I was thinking about if the language is really culprit. If the language is really blame, or we cannot, that the language doesn't exist besides itself. The language is just communication tool for the people. And are the people willing to listen to the truth, to the logic? Are they capable to understand what we are talking about? Are the politicians simply pressed to lie them? This is the question about the political life. It's not about the language.
6: And I'm getting to Peter Getting in this way because you said that people like Elon Musk or Mark Zuckerberg, they speak about the freedom of speech, but you said that it is not freedom of speech, but freedom of lie. What did you mean by that?
7: Sorry that my English is so poor. Can I budem hovoriť v slovenčine?
6: Yes, we can switch into Slovak.
7: Áno, povedal som to aj preto, lebo pokiaľ
8: yes, človek vidí, I said that because when we examine how language was deconstructed and violently distorted in the past, we can also see the patterns of power behind it. Artists have sometimes played a role in that process, both historically and today. The mechanisms are remarkably similar across different regimes. The narratives we hear today often resemble those from the past. A lie remains a lie. Anyone with a conscience and a moral compass senses when they are being lied to, and also when they are telling a lie themselves. That is deeply uncomfortable, unless someone has become a habitual liar. I am particularly sensitive to attempts to manipulate the public through language, whether in the past or today, through art or increasingly through social media. Words are packaged to make reality appear differently from what it actually is.
6: In Studne Mútne, Peter Getting uncovers lesser-known chapters in the lives of celebrated Slovak writers, including Milo Urban, Jan Kostra, Jozef Cigar-Hronsky, and Dominik Tatarka, among others. Speaking to the Daily ZME, he argued that talented artists who have made a genuine contribution to society are often treated as untouchable figures. Some personal archives and literary estates across Europe remain inaccessible to researchers because they contain politically or morally uncomfortable material. At the Quantum Festival, Peter Getting told Radio Slovakia International that language cannot be separated from the people who use it.
7: Tak ako som povedal v diskusii, ktorá tu teraz pred chvíľou bola, tak
8: as I said during the discussion, people are responsible for language. We are responsible for the shape it takes, the direction it follows, what it expresses, and also how it can be degraded or distorted. That responsibility belongs to all of us. It is reflected, for example, in whether we see those who disagree with us as fellow human beings, or whether we dehumanize them because they belong to a different camp. It is also reflected in the leaders we choose, whether they rely on propaganda and hateful rhetoric, or whether they seek cooperation and dialogue. Language is not something separate from us. The language we use today and the language we leave to the future is something for which each of us shares responsibility.
6: Said Peter Getting after his conversation with translator Igor Očenáš at the Quantum Festival in June 2026. And now, as promised, here are this week's culture tips. From the 3rd to the 5th of July, the city of Nitra will host the Nitra, Dear Nitra, Pribina and Saints Cyril and Methodius celebrations. The program combines spiritual, historical and cultural events. The celebrations also form part of the Cyril and Methodius route, one of the Council of Europe's certified cultural routes.
3: Authors Reading Month, one of Central Europe's biggest international literary festivals, begins on the 1st of July in Czechia, Slovakia and Ukraine. This year's guest country is Greenland. Until the 3rd of August, audiences in Bratislava, Trenčín and Prešov will have the opportunity to meet international authors alongside leading Slovak writers through a series of public readings and discussions. On the 5th of July, Trnava will host the 4th Vietnam Day Festival, celebrating Vietnamese culture and community in Slovakia. The program features concerts, workshops, discussions, sport activities, and a fashion show of the traditional Ao Dai. Visitors can also enjoy Vietnamese cuisine prepared by restaurants from across Slovakia. Admission is free. And the 30th edition of Pohoda, Slovakia's largest multi-genre music festival, begins on the 8th of July at Trenčín Airport. The festival opens with a special extra day headlined by The Cure, who have chosen Slovak rapper and punk artist Fakult as their opening act. Performing a solo piano version of his music production, including award-winning album Mrtva Revolucia, Denis Bango, better known as Fakult, will launch 4 days of music featuring international stars including Gorillaz, Idols and The Prodigy, among others, celebrating 3 decades of Slovakia's best-known summer festival. You can find these cultural tips as well as full versions of the interviews you heard today on our website rsi.sk. My name is Martina Graňová-Šimkovičová. Till next time, do počutia.
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10: Písaval jej krátke básne, pobláznený romantik. 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
1: Foreign minister holds talks with Swiss and Bulgarian diplomats. Over 4.3 million eligible for referendum. And heat expected to reduce harvest, says Prime Minister. Foreign Minister Juraj Blanár held separate meetings with the Swiss ambassador, who is concluding his diplomatic mission in Slovakia, and Bulgaria's newly appointed ambassador. The talks focused on strengthening economic cooperation, investment, research and innovation, as well as political dialogue. Blanár highlighted the strong trade relationship with Switzerland and welcomed continued Swiss support for projects in education, healthcare, and environmental protection. During his meeting with the Bulgarian ambassador, the ministers discussed expanding cooperation in trade, energy, and education, as well as EU enlargement and Slovakia's priorities during its presidency of the Visegrad Group. More than 4.3 million Slovak citizens are eligible to vote in Saturday's referendum, according to the Statistical Office. More than 112,000 young people will be able to cast their vote for the first time. Voters will decide whether to abolish lifetime pensions for senior politicians and whether to restore the office of the Special Prosecutor and the National Crime Agency. The petition calling for the vote was initiated by the extra-parliamentary party Demokrati. According to the Statistical Office, people aged 31 to 64 make up the largest group of eligible voters, while more than 1 million seniors are also entitled to take part in the vote. President Peter Pellegrini will travel to Ankara on the 7th of July to attend the NATO summit, where allied leaders will discuss